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6: Then partly cloudy, warm, and humid for Wednesday, the high around 85. Cloudy, windy, and thunderstorms for Thursday, 85 to 90.

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12: Just before midnight on Saturday, February 19th, 2005, Danielle Imbo and her friend Richard Patron left a crowded Philadelphia bar. The two 30-somethings planned to walk to Richard's truck and drive home, but they never made it.
13: It does not make sense. 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
12: Those same questions frustrated law enforcement. The FBI called it murder for hire.
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16: 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One of them was the target. The other one was wrong place, wrong time.
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13: You're right, it could be. But it also could be something your son did, too.
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12: What happened to Danielle and Richard?
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17: It's August 2023. A county government meeting in Pennsylvania's Lehigh Valley. A young woman, early 20s, steps up to the mic to speak.
18: My two-month-old son was happily drinking milk from his bottle when he quickly started choking, turned blue, and went limp. My boyfriend transported our son to the changing table as I grabbed an anti-choking device and my boyfriend began assembling it. Two pumps of the device and my son was conscious, gasping for air and coughing up milk.
17: They all went to the ER to make sure the baby was okay.
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17: The parents were told to leave the hospital without their son, and he wouldn't come home for 7 whole months.
18: I'm a postpartum mom dealing with the grief and the trauma of my son being ripped from my arms. And I'm a mom who lost everything in less than 24 hours due to one doctor's misdiagnosis. Enough is enough.
17: 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And the next one. The stories they tell form a pattern of parents walking into a Lehigh Valley hospital to get help for a child, only to leave without them. And the same doctor's name kept coming up again and again. A pediatrician.
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17: That's what I wanted to know, too. From Serial Productions and The New York Times, I'm Diane Neary, and this is The Preventionist, a story about a doctor and the rise of a powerful field of pediatric medicine.
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0: 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Full election coverage. 5 states will be following, but the main one, main race we're watching, polls close at 9 p.m. Eastern, 8 o'clock local time in Michigan, El Sayed versus Haley Stevens. We'll watch that very, very closely. Bill Hemmer will be at the Hemmer Big Board. 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We'll see you then. Back here tomorrow. 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
6: Tallying the votes, I'm Lee Silicera, Fox News. Primaries in 5 states tonight. In Michigan, progressive Abdul Al-Sayed, endorsed by Vermont Senator Bernie Sanders, is hoping to unseat Congresswoman Haley Stevens.
7: He is and has been campaigning on transforming the American healthcare system, essentially getting rid of private healthcare insurance, turning over to a government-financed Medicare for all. He is for getting rid of ICE.
6: Fox's Rich Edson in Detroit. In Maryland, voters will decide if there will be new congressional districts that could be favorable to Democrats.
8: With a yes vote on the question, no.

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6: 5 to 60, then partly cloudy, warm, and humid for Wednesday, the high around 85. Cloudy, windy, and thunderstorms for Thursday, 85 to 90.
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11: Good morning, everybody, including Cape Cod. The Dean, off this week. And so you're with me, Cape Cod, until 10 o'clock, bonus hour, just WXTK from 9 to 10. Happy to be with you guys. So anyway, we got to get into this. A lot of stuff going on. Trump yesterday, when they announced that they weren't going to do the bombing and that talks are successful, the stock market boomed yesterday. We'll probably talk with Mike Armstrong about this later on in this hour. Price of oil came down. The question is, and I know a lot of the talking heads on Fox last night were discussing this. I mean, how does this impact the midterm election? How does it impact the midterm election? And the question is, well, have the Democrats convinced us that they would be better for the economy? Actually, you know, I didn't bring this up with Tommy, but Tommy and I had a conversation yesterday. And he said, why aren't the Republicans putting out commercials that are talking about the rise of Democrat socialism within the party, the Democrat Party? And I said, well, in some ways, Tom, they don't really have to. When you look at a lot of national polling, only 23% of the country has a positive outlook of the Democrat Party. Their favorability rating, likability, whatever, it's only 23%. Now, bear in mind,

0: in that 77% who are dissatisfied with the Democrat Party, there are Democrats there in that dissatisfied side who feel that the Democrat Party isn't liberal enough, isn't radical enough, isn't leftist enough. Yes, that is true. Absolutely true. So you can't say, oh, well, I mean, it's a shoo-in for Republicans this fall in the midterms. No, because those Democrats, while they express that they are dissatisfied, they're still going to pull the lever for a D. Come on. You know how they are. It's only Republicans who really vote on principle and, yeah, Democrats don't. Oh, you see a D? Okay, pull the lever. Once it comes to the general election, pull the lever. Do it. I mean, they'll beat each other senseless in the primary. But unlike Republicans who will go into the final election and they'll say, well, my guy didn't get the nomination from the Republicans. I'm sitting this one out. Democrats won't. They'll say, all right, you got to get in there. Pull that lever for D. So bear that in mind. But still, that should concern a lot of Democrats. It seriously should. This is one of the greatest opportunities for the party that's in power in a midterm to either hold on to that power or really just lose it to a razor-thin margin. And yes, I know, when you lose in a razor-thin margin to Democrats, they'll all still get into line. I know. Anyway, that's where it is right now. Trump, my message to Trump is, okay, you said this is their last chance before decapitation. Don't be like the parent who keeps threatening a consequence and then it doesn't come. I understand why he stopped and other Gulf nations said, hey, hold on, because, you know, they're going to start swinging at us and we don't want it. Sit down and talk with them. But unfortunately, you're still dealing with a bunch of people who lie constantly. Constantly lie. It is their nature. It is their religion. And I mean that. It is their religion. In the Quran, you're told you can lie, in situations where you're desperate or, you know, when situations will further Allah. So they believe, oh, absolutely, having this Iranian republic, this Islamic republic, oh, we're furthering the interests of Allah. So we can lie. We can tell them we're going to do it. But if we get into another one of these, well, it was 60-day deal, and before you knew it, that crumbled. If we get into that, he's just going to say, we're done. We're done. And he's got to tell the Al. I know we don't understand all the complexities of it, and the others in that area may be saying, like Saudi Arabia, which they were, hey, guys, come on, you know? And of course the Iranians are playing the, we're not talking to the U.S. You are. That's okay. You can go out there and lie about it. But the bottom line is, at some point, you got to say, that's it. Now, I'm not talking about the destruction of the country. But you've really just got to make it miserable for the Iranian and the Islamic Revolutionary Guard. All right. Speaking of Democrats and the midterms. So, last night, we had the debate between Seth Moulton, Democrat, member of Congress, Massachusetts, squaring off against Ed Markey. And it's all about, you know, wanting to be the senator or the other senator from Massachusetts. And Ed Markey, who's 80, wants to sit in there until he's 86. So I was surprised. I mean, Moulton really went after Ed Markey. Here's an exchange.
1: In the newly released Epstein files, your name appears repeatedly. And I'm not going to go into all the details. But I just want to ask one question. And I ask it from the perspective of a father of two young girls at home. Why would you even take a meeting with a lobbyist on behalf of Jeffrey Epstein? Just how could you do that long after he was convicted?
2: What you are doing right now is absolutely reprehensible. I have never met Jeffrey Epstein. I don't know Jeffrey Epstein. I have been calling for the investigation of Jeffrey Epstein since day one at 8 a.m. I don't know him, and what he's done is reprehensible. The predatory practices which he engaged in, targeting young girls, is absolutely reprehensible, as is what you're doing right now. I have never had any relationship with Epstein. I have no business with him. And what you're saying right now is absolutely the worst of the playbook of destruction and character assassination, which is so characteristic of MAGA Republicans.
0: Did you hear that? Oh, it's our fault, right? This is what MAGA Republicans do. No. This is what Democrats do. You guys have been saying for since the Donald Trump got back into the race for president the second time around that he was all over the Epstein files. And, oh, we got to release the files. Wait a minute. That's your MO, not us. Ed Markey. That's yours, not us. Here's why. Here's why it is yours. It's yours because, very simple, you don't have anything on Trump in the Epstein files. If you did, during the 4 years where you didn't even care about the Epstein files, during the Biden presidency, you would have released it. And as soon as he declared he was running again, which he did in 2022, you would have released it. You would have said, here it is. Look what we've got on Trump in the Epstein files. You guys have used the Epstein files over and over again. And frankly, maybe Seth Moulton is using them, just like a Democrat, because Ed Markey's name showed up in the files. Big deal. What context did they show up in? Did he ever meet with Epstein? Did one of his people meet with an Epstein surrogate or lobbyist? Who knows? But this is the game Democrats have been playing with Epstein anyway. And Seth Moulton, he's a Democrat. He can't help himself. So you go to what works for you or what you've done in the past. And again, that was it. Did I get anything else substantive out of this? Yeah, they were both trying to be as liberal as possible. They were both trying to be as leftist as possible. Why? Because they're white males. One of them is a much older guy. At least Seth Moulton's a little younger. An old, white, Irish guy. And they're all trying to save their bacon. Old, white, Irish guys. That's it. And the Democrat Party, you put a person of color up against old white Irish guys, yeah, they're not doing well. Which brings me to another Senate race, and let's continue about the, let's talk about what's happening here. Abdul al-Sayed. So there's an election today in Michigan. And it is for the Democratic primary for a Senate seat. And he is running against a woman who some consider to be more middle of the road. She's really not. But al-Sayed is a radical. First of all, he's a liar. He claims that he's a doctor, although there's no evidence of him ever holding a license to practice. I mean, I do know people who went to medical school, and when they got out, They said, yeah, you know what? I'm not going this way. They didn't do their residency. They didn't do their testing for the license. Nope. No. And so he hasn't done that. He also hangs around with Hassan Piker. I'm sure you've heard that name. He's a podcaster, tall guy, wears a beard. Recently, he's been wearing a Chairman Mao suit. You know the Chairman Mao suit? Recently, he's been wearing that. He loves communism. And Democrat primary candidates will hang out with this guy because they know he picks up the radical left. This guy says, this is honesty, says we deserve 9/11. And he's happy about 9/11. And he celebrates 9/11. This guy. That's how reprehensible he is. If you ever had the equivalent of that hanging around with candidates on the right. Do you remember Trump had dinner with, I'm trying to think of the guy's name, and he's been linked to extreme groups, racist groups. And somebody invited this guy to a dinner at Mar-a-Lago, and Trump was there. And, oh, my God, they were like, you dined with this guy? I'm sorry, but Hassan Piker is campaigning with Democrats. A man who said he's happy about 9/11. A man who said he's a communist. A man who wears a Chairman Mao suit. You hear that in the news? Just like I told you yesterday, did you hear anywhere in the news that at the In-N-Out Burger in Idaho, lives were saved by good Samaritans with guns? Yeah, I know. Hey, Rory O'Neill up next. You're listening to the Jim Polito Show. You are not alone.
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0: O'Neill is here, our national correspondent, multi-award-winning journalist. Of course, Rhode Island's favorite son and the tallest man in journalism. Good morning, sir.
1: Hey there, Jim. Good morning.
0: All right, before we get to these new rules for Medicaid, we were just talking about our good friend Abdul El-Sayed, Michigan.
1: Yes.
0: Primary today. Yep. There's five states, right?
1: Correct.
0: Okay. And he's in one of them, and he's running...
1: Michigan?
0: Yeah, he's running against... well, he claims he's not a socialist, but he's... Yeah, he said, I'm a Democrat.
1: He's officially not, but all of his friends are.
0: Right. Yeah, come on. It's time to come out of the closet. Come on. You know, it's like, you are.
1: Well, right.
0: Yeah. All right. Okay, so he's favored in that race, isn't he?
1: He is. And this is why there's so much attention being paid to this contest, because you're going to have this moderate Democrat, Haley Stevens, four-term member of Congress, worked for Barack Obama, has the endorsement of Chuckie Schumer. So she's the establishment woman here in this race against Abdul El-Sayed, endorsed by Bernie Sanders and AOC. As you said, his philosophy pretty much lines up with the Democratic Socialists of America.
0: Yeah.
1: And he's actually leading in the polls right now. Question is, if Democrats want to win control of the Senate, they've got to win Michigan, just like they have to win Maine.
0: Yep.
1: And then who is going to be a better candidate against Republican Mike Rogers in November?
0: Yeah.
1: Is it going to be Stevens, who Democrats think is their better chance, or is it going to be the progressive El-Sayed?
0: See, I always think in primaries, your activists in your parties never think that. They don't. They're just like, I want my guy. That's it.
1: Right.
0: Yeah.
1: And they're not thinking.
0: No, they're not. But you know, they're ideologues, and they're the real activists come out in a primary. Regular folks, independents, don't come out in a primary.
1: And then the NPAs, the no party affiliations, the independents, like, what are they supposed to do in November, right? They go into a voting booth. Maybe they voted for President Trump once or twice. He did carry Michigan before.
0: Yep.
1: Maybe they're not happy. He's only got 30% approval. You're like, and then change is always, voters always want change, right?
0: Yep.
1: They never want to go in and say more of the same. So, if it's El-Sayed, is he too much of a change guy that a lot of the NPAs are independent? Right? Like, I want to go left. I don't want to go that far left. So that might be a real turnoff.
0: I got it. All right. Quickly now on Medicaid, there are new rules, new work rules. This has been a common, strategy in social welfare programs is that for the able-bodied, make there be some type of a work component.
1: Right. Oh, God. I mean, Newton, Bill, were talking about this 30 years ago, right?
0: Yeah.
1: For welfare, anyway.
0: Yeah.
1: And now, here we are expanding it to Medicaid. So people on Medicaid have got to put in 80 hours per month, either working, learning, or volunteering.
0: Okay.
1: And some states like Nebraska are already rolling out the program, trying to figure out how it's going to work, how people are going to report the requirements. And then we just got the rules from about what's going to qualify for your exemption. Exemptions are a lot tighter than people in state governments were expecting, and they're going to spend like $1 billion to get the computer systems ready to handle all this input. The thought was, if you said you have cancer, okay, you're forgiven, you're out.
0: Yeah, yeah.
1: But now it's no, it's got to be a debilitating cancer, not cancer-like.
0: Okay. Well, 80 hours a month isn't...
1: Tim, I'm saying Tim to talk about my brother. Tim with cancer life. Where he could still work.
0: Okay. All right. I get it. Now, just deep tease. We're going to be talking about something important tomorrow. Something very important.
1: Yeah.
0: Something kind of cool.
1: Yep.
0: Yeah.
1: So SpaceX will announce its quarterly profits today and keeping the motif alive.
0: Oh.
1: SpaceX is also going to slam a rocket into the moon around 2:30 tonight, tomorrow morning, wherever that is. It's going to hit the moon at 5,400 miles per hour, cause a heck of a dent in the moon. About a 90-foot crater is estimated. So we'll see what happens. And we'll talk about it tomorrow morning
0: with
1: primary results.
0: Hey. and primary results. I hope the airbags go off in that crash. You know, you don't want it. You know, you don't want the. You don't want
1: 400 miles an hour. Yeah, that's not going to buff out.
0: No, a dead stop at that point. All right.
1: I want the meme of you can't park there. Yeah. Right. Sorry, sir, you can't park there.
0: Somebody ought to put the boot on that rocket. Yeah, you have outstanding fines. All right. So all of that tomorrow, Rory. Thank you very much, and we'll talk with you tomorrow.
1: Hey, talk to you then, Jim. Thanks.
0: Take care. Okay, how about this? You're running for a big office in an election, and you say, yeah, I left that restaurant because there were too many old white people in there, and it...
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0: read, and it was a meme that's been going around for a long time, around the internet, just about how crazy things are now in the United States. And just people saying things, doing things, identifying as certain things, that just years ago you would have said, man, that's crazy. That is crazy. Well, imagine somebody saying this, a candidate for governor in Wisconsin, of course a Democrat, Francesca Hong. She's 37 years old. Back in 2019, and yeah, that wasn't that long ago, 7 years ago, she went to a fast food restaurant. And after, she posted on X, well, I think it was Twitter at the time, there are too many old white people here. And she thought that these old white people thought that she and her son didn't speak English. She is Asian. Okay. And she said, I ate two bites of my kid's cheeseburger at Culver's in Black River Falls. This is Wisconsin. And told him they ran out of ice cream. And she said, I told my son that because I wanted to get out of the restaurant. I lied to him and I didn't want to tell him why. But she said, I was having an anxiety attack. Because, she said, there were too many old white people. It is amazing how you can say such racist things about white people. No, really. Remember, Barack Obama did this. My grandmother was a typical old white person. Remember? She would lock the car if she was parked and a black person walked by. You remember? I mean, he said that about his grandparents. On his mother's side, obviously. Because he's biracial. Just imagine saying those things. Now picture saying it right. The other way. And it's not, this is not a point of, I want to be able to say that. This is almost like the N-word. And you, black people use that term constantly. I don't understand it. You know, the rationale was made a long time ago that, we're reclaiming that word. And you can't use it. Now, again, I don't want to use it. I'm not sitting here complaining and saying, I want to be able to use that word. But let me tell you that if you are white and you do use that word, yeah, you just dropped a big neutron bomb because it's over. It's done. Again, unless of course you're a Democrat, because they'll let it fly. This is the insanity we have. Oh, by the way, Hong, now, we take mental illness here very seriously. She has a history of bipolar disorder. And I have no issue with a person having bipolar disorder any more than I would have an issue with a person who has diabetes. It is a medical condition. It's, you know, and really not enough is done to understand mental illness. I realize it is very complex to diagnose, but not enough is done. And I certainly wouldn't hold that against her, although I would say this. If you have mental illness and you're going into a field that has a lot of stress and can be very mentally taxing, you might want to reconsider. Just like if you're a diabetic, you wouldn't want to be the taster at the Sara Lee factory. You know what I mean? That's a job you don't want to go for. So I would say to her, okay, that's fine. I don't think it's impossible for someone with mental illness to be any form of it, and it comes in so many different manifestations, to be able to be a governor. But you do want to consider that. I don't know if she has. It's not certainly a question that I think comes up on the campaign trail. But it is an honest question. Believe me, if somebody were running for president and they said they had a history of bipolar disorder, a lot of people would have a lot of questions about that. Okay. Hey, let's go to Rick in Worcester. Good morning, sir.
1: Good morning, Jim. I love the bumper music for the Rolling Stones there. But
0: thank you very much. Well, oh, no, that last one was...
1: Slave. No, it was.
0: Oh, Slave. Yeah. No, that's a good... That's a little-known track off Tattoo You.
1: Yes, it is. It's a good one. Hey, Jim, you talk about old white guys.
0: Yeah.
1: We have something very rare here in the city. There's two state reps who are facing really good challenges this year, particularly old white guy O'Day, who's been in for over 20 years.
0: Yeah, he has.
1: He voted himself a $40,000 pay raise.
0: Mm-hmm.
1: You know how much he makes a year now with committees? $156,000.
0: And hold on, Rick. May I add, for a part-time job.
1: Yeah, you're right. I saw him at Planet Fitness the other day when they were still in session. So he was getting paid for that.
0: Oh, probably. And who knows if he submitted his per diem and everything else for travel. Who knows? Yeah, I'm not a big fan. I'm not a big fan of his politics whatsoever.
1: Two other things. Tony O'Connell wanted to run against him a couple of years ago, and the typical Democratic Party said, do not run against someone who's already in, Democratic-wise.
0: Yeah. Well, hold on. I mean, they like to say that, but that's the Democrat socialists are not paying attention to that. And today, as I was discussing with Rory O'Neill, we have five big primaries in five states today leading into the midterms. Democrat socialists, if they come out on top in all of this, tomorrow morning I'll be happy. Yeah, great. Let them come out on top.
1: Yeah. Jim, one other thing, and I'm going to call a couple of weeks before the election, too. You mentioned during the primaries, because he's running against a Democrat, and only activists come out, like you said, in primaries. So we need the independents to both the 14th and the 17th Worcester District to come out and make a change. Both of these people voted themselves the big pay raise. They've been in way too long. They're against the audit. It's time for a change.
0: Listen, the problem here is that the activists come out, and no, they don't. You're referring to something that, like Rush Limbaugh called Operation Chaos. And in 2008, during the Democrat primary for president, it was kind of figured that, oh, God, Barack Obama's going to beat Hillary. But Hillary hadn't dropped out, and the numbers hadn't been completely added up yet because there were still many primaries to go. And Rush Limbaugh recommended that very thing to, hey, he called it Operation Chaos. He said, if you're an independent, go take a Democrat ballot in your state, if you can, and vote for Hillary, because you'll lengthen this primary, and it won't be good for Obama. He'll ultimately win, but it won't be good for him. And that's what you're basically calling for now. I don't have a problem with somebody calling for that, because you know what? It's ultimately the individual's decision when they go into the booth what to do.
1: Yeah.
0: We both know that. Rick, thank you very much for the call.
1: Thanks, Jim.
0: I appreciate it. Yeah. So, and see what he's talking about there? I mean, in Massachusetts, it's a part-time legislature. They'll tell you it's full-time. Oh, you have to work every day for this job. No, you don't. No, you really don't. But they'll tell you that. And there's O'Day, because he's got seniority and he's a Democrat, $150,000. For what? Plus, you know, if he gets voted out, now he's had 20 years in, he gets, as my grandpa would say, the pension. He gets the pension. He gets the health care. Yeah. And he represents, it's Worcester and part of West Boylston. It's like all of these individuals. It's a gravy train. And there is no fresh blood in there. And, of course, there's gerrymandering, right? Let's make sure we don't get any Republicans in there. All right. Coming up, Mike Armstrong.
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0: Another hour here, another hour on Cape Cod, 9 to 10, filling in for the Dean Ed Lambert on WXTK for his final hour of the show. The Dean, a little, I wouldn't say under the weather, just a little something as a holdover from the surgery and things that he had done before. He'll fill you in when he returns, but you'll be with me for this week. And we still have a lot to talk about, especially 5 primaries today. But there is something that I often talk about. My next caller wants to get into it. You've heard me say it. You got to vote in your local elections. You have got to vote in your local elections. Yes, I'm very happy that Trump is president. yes, I'm very happy that I'm optimistic going into the midterms that there's a chance that the Senate and House will stay Republican. But on top of all of that, you've got to vote all the way down the ticket. You've got to show up and at your local elections. Just the smallest of the local elections. Why? Because the loony left is there. And I can tell you about my town, which used to be a fairly red town. Not anymore. Not anymore, despite my voting in every single election. 855-403-9846. My Uncle Dennis in Dennis is on the line, wants to talk about a lack of Massachusetts Republicans. Hello, Uncle Dennis.
7: Good morning, Jimmy. How was everything today?
0: Not too bad. Jimmy, how are you?
7: Fine. Well, you know us. We're just a couple of old white people living here on the Cape. And
0: If I walk into you're in Dennisport, aren't you, Uncle Dennis?
7: Yes, sir.
0: Walk into, what is it, the Oyster Company? I was there actually last week. If I walk into the Oyster Company and I see you and Mimi sitting there, I'm out. No, yeah. too many old white people. I feel uncomfortable.
7: Yeah, that'll cause a lot of anxiety. I watched the debate last night, and the only difference I saw between the two of them was about 40 something years.
0: Yeah, you know, true.
7: That was it.
0: True. Yeah, you're absolutely right.
7: Somebody commented it was like watching Beavis and Butthead, but I won't be cruel. But the thing that's annoying me is, the lack of Republican candidates. I just read recently where something like over 100 Democratic state reps in this state are going unopposed.
0: Yes.
7: You know, they got rid of Lyons in his group in the Republican Party.
0: Yep.
7: And I thought with this Amy Carnevale, you know, something good would happen.
0: Mm-hmm.
7: Zero.
0: Yeah.
7: Nothing. In case in point, right here in Dennis, with what was going on with Flanagan, the guy's been out of office. Well,
0: yeah,
7: he's been MIA for about a good year and a half.
0: Yeah,
7: still drawing $100,000 or more a year.
0: Yeah,
7: we have no representation, and there's not one Republican running against. Chris Lampton is the Democratic candidate. He's a nice guy. I know him. He's a town selectman, and I think he would make a good job. But the problem is they've had all this time, and they've got nothing.
0: Yeah.
7: I mean, it's just
0: it is somewhat the nature of, well, especially in this state, I think, and you've been here longer than me, especially in this state, it is the nature of both parties where people, if you're conservative, chances are you're not going to get involved in that small and local stuff. And that is, I have been working to overcome that since I came on the air in 2008, because they are there. Now, you asked a question online about Joe Glynn. Joe Glynn in First Barnstable. He is the candidate. Yeah. I don't know if you saw that. I answered that on your page.
7: I saw that. And, you know, not to interrupt you, Jimmy, but Joe Glynn is like the Bill Coleman of Worcester. You get my drift?
0: I know.
7: You know,
0: God rest Bill Coleman's soul. I don't know if you know. He passed away.
7: And never got elected.
0: I know.
7: Nice guy.
0: Yeah, yeah. Bill Coleman was a nice guy. God rest his soul. He's gone now. But he was the perennial candidate. Who was the guy on Laughing who was always running for president? I can't think of his name. You know, it was a joke, but he was a deadpan comedian. Yeah, always running.
7: Yeah,
0: you're absolutely right. You're absolutely right. But he is the guy. That's what you got. You know, that's...
7: Give me a call when you go to the Oyster House. I'll meet you over there.
0: No, I can't. My anxiety cannot handle it, Dennis. If I'm around white people, older white people, and I am becoming one, I can't. So pretty soon I'm not going to be able to look in the mirror because I have too much. Imagine if I said that about anybody else. Anybody else.
7: Who
0: I can't go into that restaurant because, well, like, I like Indian food. My wife's not crazy about it. I like Indian food. What if I went into an Indian restaurant? I can't go in there. There's too many Indian people.
7: Yeah.
0: People.
7: Yeah. Yeah. Yeah. Who was the woman that made that comment? I heard the stuff.
0: The one who made that comment, you mean about having anxiety? She's running for governor of Wisconsin. You got to look her up because she's a whack job.
7: Yeah.
0: Francesca Hong, she's 37. Yeah. Now, when I say she's a whack job, I'm not referring to she did have a history of mental illness, and I would not joke about that. I'm saying she's a whack job in her ideology. She's a closet Democrat socialist. You know, some places they don't want to come right out and say it, but they are. They're a Democrat socialist. Well, they just don't want to say it. All right, Uncle Dennis. Thank you very much. Hey, my buddy Todd just reminded me. Pat Paulson. Remember him? He was the guy on Laughing, always running for president. He had that deadpan look. Pat Paulson for president. Yep. Thank you, Dennis.
7: I remember.
0: We'll see
7: you. Take care.
0: Bye-bye. All right. 855-403-9846. Yeah, thank you. Todd, great guy.
14: You know, great guy.
0: Oh, yeah. Todd, great guy. Goes way back to Thorndike Road School with me. He's a very smart guy, too. A lot smarter than me. Remembers things like that. It's incredible. Hey, you know, so what my Uncle Dennis there was talking about is absolutely true. Republicans don't run. In this state, and you know, you may hear, I know people who listen to me, listen to a lot of my colleagues and vice versa. I don't get involved in Republican politics in this state. Because to me, first of all, I'm a registered unenrolled. In my heart, I'm a conservative. But I don't get involved in it. There were, turf battles over, you know, when Amy Carnevale was running. There were turf battles, all this stuff. No, thank you. I don't want anything to do with it. I don't want to get into the machinations of failure in this state. Look, I'll say this about Democrats, and we can have a debate as to whether it's right or wrong. They stick together. They are thick as thieves. When it comes to the election, even if it's been a bloodbath in the primary, they see that D and they go, yep. Let me tell you something. Seth Moulton will be kissing the ring in the backside of Ed Markey when he loses that primary. I will be shocked if Seth Moulton wins that primary. Ed Markey's going to win. Let's look at the commercials. He's got Bernie, the fake Indian, and Darth Vader, Ayanna Pressley, all with him in a commercial. Seth, sorry, buddy. You're done. And sorry, Seth, while I appreciate you being a Marine and serving when you did, because I never did, and thank you for that. Thank God for people like that. And with this all-volunteer force. Seth, you wimped out. I understand why you did it, but you said, hey, I don't want my daughters playing against biological males. Then there was the blowback, and I understand you're a Democrat. You can't say that kind of a thing in your party, and you folded like a cheap suit. But you know, last night in your debate with Ed Markey, you didn't bother. I mean, you wanted to talk about defending your daughters, but you came up with this.
15: In the newly released Epstein files, your name appears repeatedly. And I'm not going to go into all the details, but I just want to ask one question. And I ask it from the perspective of a father of two young girls at home. Why would you even take a meeting with a lobbyist on behalf of Jeffrey Epstein? Just how could you do that long after he was convicted?
16: What you are doing right now is absolutely reprehensible. I have never met Jeffrey Epstein. I don't know Jeffrey Epstein. I have been calling for the investigation of Jeffrey Epstein since day one at 8 a.m. I don't know him, and what he's done is reprehensible. The predatory practices which he engaged in, targeting young girls, is absolutely reprehensible, as is what you're doing right now. I have never had any relationship with Epstein. I have no business with him. And what you're saying right now is absolutely the worst of the playbook of destruction and character assassination, which is so characteristic of MAGA Republicans.
0: Oh, right away, it's MAGA Republicans. It's MAGA Republicans' fault. Hold on a second. Who's been waving Epstein all around? Not MAGA Republicans. Now, do I think there's anything there about Ed Markey? I don't know. I think if there was anything, it would have come out. Yes, was he mentioned there? A lot of people were mentioned there. Of course, they still think that it's Trump. You know, Trump's in there and he's a pedophile. I can't tell you how many times I get emails from Trump deranged who say he's a pedophile. If he was a pedophile, there was any evidence in that file, it would have been out a long time ago. They make up stuff about Trump. Let alone if they act.
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19: Watching the numbers, I'm Lisa Lacera, Fox News. They're tallying the votes in Michigan, where progressive Abdul Al-Sayed is hoping to defeat Congresswoman Haley Stevens in the Democratic Senate primary.
20: They're trying to prove that not only can progressive candidates win in places like New York City and districts in Colorado and other districts around the country, but they can win a statewide primary, a statewide open primary in a state that President Trump won a couple of years ago.
19: Fox's Rich Edson in Detroit. The winner of tonight's contest will face Republican Mike Rogers in November. Elsewhere in Michigan, Congresswoman Rashida Tlaib, a member of the so-called squad, has fended off a primary challenger. In Missouri, one-time squad member Cori Bush has lost in her bid to re-enter Congress. She was defeated by Congressman Wesley Bell. The Los Angeles

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1: This is about your country.
0: And the rocket's red glare, the bombs bursting in air, gave proof through the night that our flag was still there. Still there. Oh, say does.
1: This is the crescendo, everyone at once, uplifting. Beautiful. Absolutely beautiful. You know what else is beautiful? Oh, by the way, I think I broke the toilet at work. I'll explain in a moment. Before I get to that, I need to explain to you that you don't have to deal with insurance anymore as a business owner, as an HR manager, as a CFO. I know that you don't have one policy, do you? One insurance policy. You don't have two. I bet you have five, six, or more. I know what it's like. And each policy comes from someone different, and you have to deal with a different broker. And when I say deal with the broker, that means you hear from the broker once a year. I know. He calls you at renewal time. 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
7: On the races. I'm Sue Guzman, Fox News. Five states holding primaries on Tuesday. In Michigan, Trump-backed Representative John James has won Michigan's GOP primary for governor, besting millionaire businessman Perry Johnson. The state secretary of state, Jocelyn Benson, capturing the Democratic nomination in the race to succeed term-limited Gretchen Whitmer. In Michigan, two Democrats are vying for their party's nomination for U.S. Senate. This race, it's closely watched, pits more moderate Democrat Haley Stevens against progressive Abdul Al-Sayed. A California man is under arrest after being found at Trump National Golf Club in California.
8: Federal agents say Janine John Talley is facing charges after he was spotted suspiciously walking the grounds at Trump National Golf Course in Rancho Palos Verdes, California. The 38-year-old was busted Sunday, days ahead of President Trump's planned visit to the course for a fundraiser. Investigators say Talley had a loaded pistol and a 16-round magazine. They add he was taking pictures at the golf course in an apparent effort to monitor security activities ahead of the president's arrival. Tom Graham, Fox News.
7: President Trump telling Fox News this evening, quote, "We're having very good discussions with Iran." This is the U.S. military strikes remain on hold. Tehran's been in talks to reopen the Strait of Hormuz, as we hear from Fox's Peter Ducey.
9: It feels like we're about a million miles away from that memorandum of understanding earlier in the summer where the Iranians would agree not to develop a nuke down the line. Because now the Secretary of State says the peace talks aren't even about that.
10: The denuclearization of Iran is the ultimate deal. I think the immediate deal, the one that you see a lot of focus on, is the Straits.
9: Iran's foreign ministry spokesman adds to this confusion by stating, "We are not currently holding negotiations with the United States."
7: And that's Fox's Peter Duke.

To talk to George Norrie, call the Wildcard line at 818-501-4109. The first-time caller line is 818-501-4721. To talk toll-free from east of the Rockies, call

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7: The different color noises, white noise, brown noise, pink noise. Brown noise is deeper, has lower frequencies, it's got more bass, minimalizes that higher frequency.
8: Mm-hmm.
7: And I didn't really know this, but apparently you can liken some of these to sounds in nature. And apparently brown noise is more akin to like a river rapid or a heavy rainfall or thunder.
9: Because there's also white noise and pink noise, you think brown noise is just named after the color brown. Wrong. There was a scientist named Robert Brown from Scotland.
7: White noise is used, aside from just sleeping, a lot of times with like noise-canceling headphones and stuff,
8: mm-hmm.
7: masking other sounds.
9: Pink noise is a little different. It's kind of like the compromise between white noise and brown noise.
7: As far as which one is best for sleep, there have been some very middling studies over the years. But at Oxford in 2017, they said that they fell asleep 40% faster listening to white noise, but their overall sleep was about the same.
9: Okay.
7: There was a study in 2017 from Northwestern of 13 older adults, and they said pink noise provided deeper sleep overall and improved ability to recall words.
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11: Primary numbers. I'm Sue Guzman, Fox News. And primaries held in five states. In Michigan, Trump-backed Representative John James defeated Perry Johnson in the governor's race. And Secretary of State Jocelyn Benson, the winner on the Democratic side. Meanwhile, Republican Mike Rogers clinched the GOP Senate nomination seat. But President Trump tells Fox he has confidence in Rogers going all the way come November.
12: Mike Rogers is going to be fantastic. Now, I'm not a big believer in polls, but I believe in him somewhat. And based on the polls, he'll do much better against Abdul than he's going to do against the Congresswoman.
11: And the Democratic Senate primary pitting Congresswoman Haley Stevens against progressive Abdul al-Sayed. It's too close to call.
13: The supporters of Abdul al-Sayed, including the content creators and the influencers who have boosted his campaign, they're not only watching this race, but they're also cheering every time they see another progressive running here in Michigan or elsewhere in the country, and their race pops up. Al-Sayed's opponent, Congresswoman Haley Stevens, criticized Piker's appearance, saying that his rhetoric should be denounced and that we don't need demagogues citing allegiance to Chairman Mao coming to Michigan. Al-Sayed also supports Medicare for All, abolishing ICE, and is highly critical of Israel.
11: Fox's Rich Edson. President Trump Tuesday telling Fox's Trace Gallagher negotiations with Iran continued all day Tuesday on a peace deal. President says if they don't make a deal, it's, quote, going to be too bad. More from Fox's Peter Ducey.
14: It feels like we're about a million miles away from that memorandum of understanding earlier in the summer where the Iranians would agree not to develop a nuke down the line. Because now the Secretary of State says the peace talks aren't even about that.
15: I think the immediate deal, the one that you take a lot of focus on, is the Straits.
14: Iran's foreign ministry spokesman adds to this confusion by stating, we are not currently holding negotiations with the United States. The middleman appears to be Oman, a source of frustration for the president and his team.
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5: 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A black man from the projects comes forward with information about the case.
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5: 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Lee Harris is sentenced to 90 years.
8: I get 90 years for killing somebody I have never seen.
5: Behind bars, Lee finds an unlikely ally in his cellie, Robert. The pair are like chalk and cheese. There's no way their paths would ever cross on the outside. But as a fellow inmate, Robert sees through the lies and vows to do the unthinkable. Clear Lee's name.
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4: 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The CI system is based on blind trust and can have deadly consequences. I'm Dugan Arnett, an investigative reporter with the Boston Globe Spotlight Team. 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
9: Hey there, I'm Jason Alexander, and this is my dear friend, Peter Tilden.
10: Hey, Jay. By the way, the script says best friend.
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9: Mm-hmm, because we had two things in common. Number one, we like to argue about everything. Driving, food, music.
10: No, we don't. And number two, when things annoy us or they perplex us or just don't seem to make any sense, whether it's something in the news or in our personal lives, we go, really, no, really.
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10: 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Jerry Seinfeld wondered why they refused to make the stall door go all the way to the floor in a public bathroom, but he didn't get an answer. We did, by reaching out to an expert.
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10: 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How about that?
9: Really? No, really?
10: 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So we spoke to some of the biggest champions of the hot dog eats hot dog world of competitive eating to get the answer. 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

0: And welcome back, George Norrie, along with Paul Wallace. We're talking about his work, The Dragons of Eden. Paul, how long have you been doing this now?
1: Oh, my goodness. I've been researching it for decades,

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6: How many times is this now that Donald Trump has said, no, they're coming to the table, and then Iran says, no, we're not? 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
5: 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Right on, right on, right on, right on. 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
6: Good morning, worm catchers, and happy Tuesday. And wet yesterday. Nice today. I don't know, Tommy B. joins us right after the 6:30 news. I can tell you it was humid yesterday. After the rain and before the rain. Anyway, we'll get all the details from Tommy B after the 6:30 news. Plus, it is Tuesday, so our good friend, Tech Talk guru Craig Peterson, our favorite guest, joins us after the 8:30 news. And of course, Cape Cod, you will be with me until 10 o'clock this morning. The dean is off this week, so there you have it. All right, now that we've laid that all down, the president took a lot of questions yesterday, as he always does. I guess never gets credit for being that available, but took a lot of questions. And one of the things was the fact that he spoke out and said, look, we're talking with Iran, and he didn't use the word crazy, said they're coming out and saying, no, we're not talking with the U.S. And then an email was released trying to show that, yes, they are. Here's what we're piecing together as to what's happening with Iran. A lot of our, we would say, allies or associates within the area, including Saudi Arabia, it seems in reading the tea leaves, they are concerned that more all-out attacks on Iran, Iran may have a little something left in them where they could significantly damage infrastructure within other Gulf nations, Persian Gulf nations. And of course, these nations are concerned. They don't want that to happen going forward. Do I think it's Saudi Arabia looking out for Iran? I don't think so. Saudi Arabia, for a long time, has had the position that they would prefer, well, maybe this is more of a private position, not public, that Iran and the regime really not exist anymore. And I'm talking about Iran's regime, not talking about the country

0: So that one is hard to piece together. But even members of the Republican Party are saying to the president, okay, here we are again. We're going to sign a piece of paper that means nothing. And then we're going to be back in the same position soon. I don't know if that's true. One other thing about it is that I will give the president credit in that he is still trying to work out a deal with Iran. And every time there hasn't been a deal worked out, he goes back to the military option. To me, this was much better than the Obama administration thinking in their deal with Iran, okay, we solved that problem, let's move on. And in fact, they didn't. They just pushed the problem off to somebody else, to a subsequent president and administration. So that's where we are with Iran. I do appreciate that the president goes from, okay, diplomacy, all right, we're going to strike them. But ultimately, I think we're going to be back at the point where we have to strike Iran again. All right. Let's go from there to a movie that's coming out next week, late next week, The Brink of War. Now, you're saying, what are we going to do, movie reviews here, Jim? No. We're going to talk about a connection here. In The Brink of War, it goes through the 1986 negotiations between Mikhail Gorbachev and Ronald Reagan, including their famous meeting in Reykjavik, Iceland, and the one in which Reagan and Gorbachev met there, and ultimately Reagan left, and they didn't work out a deal then. But later they did. And what that meeting did, the way that the movie is crafted, is showed that these two guys had to have a relationship before they could really strike a deal where they would trust each other. See, and this is the problem with the Iran negotiations. I mean, obviously we're negotiating with individuals over there, not the same individuals who were in charge before, because the first and second string, maybe the third string of Iranian leadership has been destroyed. But here's the lesson from that Reagan movie, well, from history. Two men, or in another instance, it could be two women, two people. A negotiation between two people is ultimately what drives a decision or an agreement. They have to trust each other. They get to know each other. They sign the agreement. And within the confines of that relationship, if one doesn't live up to the negotiation, it's really something that was hammered out by two people, and those two people can speak again, and really their reputations with each other and their agreement with each other rests on that relationship. There's nothing like that going on with the Iranians. And really, a big context of this movie that's coming up is, could these two men trust each other? And remember the famous line after they signed the agreement, trust but verify. They signed the agreement over a strategic arms reduction, and it was successful. They held to that agreement. First of all, you can't trust the Iranians. Well, you can't, because they will lie. And as far as they're concerned, that's okay to lie because they are furthering Islam. But the second part of it is you don't have two people trying to hold each other accountable, which really is the foundation of an agreement. It may be between two countries, but ultimately it's between two people. And yes, I'm sure that there are relationships between people like Jared Kushner and others on the team. But for the most part, there isn't that human to human, two people hammering out a deal connection. And I think that's that, and of course, in Iran's as Marco Rubio would say, religious insanity. Between that situation, not two people, and the religious insanity, I mean, how can you get a deal that isn't just a deal that is somewhat of what we did to the Empire of Japan, which is completely conquer them and start all over? So that's where we could be. Okay. Yes, my friends from Cardi's want us to lighten it up, and we will do that. But before we do that, just a reminder, we did talk with Brian Shortsleeve, who is a Republican and a candidate for governor in Massachusetts in the primary. And he did refile a ballot question that would go on the ballot in 2028. It was supposed to be on the ballot this fall, but it was struck down by the AG's office. It was a ballot question that would reduce personal income tax in Massachusetts from 5 to 4%. Interesting. It'll be on the ballot next year. All right. Let's do this. Let's have some fun. Yes, my friends from Cardi's, I know you want to do it. Got National Calendar, Wayback Machine, and, of course, headed to the gym. So you are listening to the Jim Polito Show. Jimmy V, get on the Peloton.
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0: Welcome back, Worm Catchers, as we open the national calendar this Wednesday, August 5th, 2026. And today is National Work Like a Dog Day. Now, the English language is confusing. We all know that, right? For instance, two common idioms we use in our everyday lives. It's a dog's life and work like a dog. Now, it's a dog's life refers to being able to be lazy, lay around, sleep all day. Most dogs now are companions, right? I mean, our pops of late memory, who we miss dearly. I mean, he was our buddy around the house, you know, or empty nesters. Kathy works from home. Guess who was her office mate? Yeah, always there, laying at the floor by her, sleeping mostly. Once in a while, being a nudge, wanting to go out or go on a walk or something, you know, looking for fun. But anyway, he had the life of leisure. And but then on the opposite end of this, we have work like a dog. And that suggests the exact opposite. It means working to your maximum ability for an extended period of time. So how can you have both of these? Like, well, because we used to have a lot of working dogs. When you think about, well, last time we went to Ireland with Colette, and I don't know if it's going to be this time, but we had a demonstration of herding dogs. It was amazing. We went to this farm, a sheep, and this farmer had three dogs, and he could, just by a series of whistles and things, communicate with them and get them to herd animals, to herd the sheep. I mean, amazing. And these dogs, they would stop dead when he told them to. And then, I mean, man, they would herd these animals to a direction he wanted them to do. They would follow all of his commands. And these dogs were working. So basically what it means is you got to work hard today. Nobody knows where the idea for this day came from, but they say work like a dog, you know. And what's the other thing? Right now, aren't we in the dog days of summer? I know. Okay, and speaking of summer, today is National Oyster Day. Nobody knows why. And, you know, don't you remember in New England, it used to be only eat oysters in a month that ends with R, and they used to consider November to be the best month for oysters. I think a lot of that had to do with the colder water. I don't know if it had anything to do with the cycle of life of an oyster, but really, you can farm and harvest oysters anytime. They don't always necessarily have to be in cold water, but Kathy has a preference for cold water oysters. I don't as much. I'll eat an oyster from any water. It's for me, it's more about the flavor. But did you know that there are 100 different types of oysters? And who was it? It was an Englishman who said, the first man to eat an oyster was either very brave or very hungry. Because, you know, it's a mollusk. But anyway, oysters, when eaten raw, and yeah, people say you got to be careful, they have a high amount of vitamin B12 and A, and also zinc. And they used to say, because of that zinc, oysters are an aphrodisiac. Yeah, I know. Well, zinc is supposed to be good for, I don't know, that. I don't know. They used to say vitamin E was, too. Who knows? Did you know, though, the Chesapeake Bay provides more oysters than any other area in the world? Yeah. I didn't know that. And Chesapeake Bay isn't necessarily, I always equate Chesapeake Bay with crabs. But okay, finally, it's National Underwear Day. Are you one of those people who packs twice as much underwear when you go on a vacation, say for a week? It's like, really? When was the last time you needed a second pair of underwear during the day? I mean, unless you're working out or doing some work in the yard, and then you go in the house and you take a shower and obviously you change. Who's doing that? Yeah, I know. I just think about that because as I travel, I always put extra in. Fresh Pair, which is an organization that actually sells underwear. Pick this day. August 5th in 2003. Yeah, 2003. All righty. And that is the national calendar this Wednesday, August 5th, 2026. Hey, let's invoke the Murphy Clause here and review. By the way, yesterday, chocolate chip cookie day, Allison Murphy, founder of the Murphy Clause, she was already prepared for National Chocolate Chip Cookie Day. She had cooked some, put some dough aside, and cooked yesterday. All right, we started off with National Work Like a Dog Day. We went to National Oyster Day, and we wrapped it up with National Underwear Day. Wayback Machine is next. 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
0: WDAG. Today is Wednesday, August 5th, the 217th day of 2026. For those of you playing along at home, there are 148 days left in this year.
18: Hello out there. Peabody and Sherman here.
19: Hello.
18: Now about this amusing little gadget. It's a time machine. I call it a Wayback. We just set it, turn it on, open the door, and there we are. Or were, really.
0: And we were on this date in 1861, watching as Abraham Lincoln imposed the first federal income tax by signing the Revenue Act. Now, hold on. You're going to say, oh, it goes back that far. No, they got rid of it, but then they brought it back again. And there are people who say it's unconstitutional. They go to court and say that you always lose. Ask Wesley Snipes, an actor I really like. And he did some time in the joint. 1884, the cornerstone for the Statue of Liberty was laid at Bedloe's Island, now called Liberty Island, in New York Harbor, even though it's New Jersey's territorial waters. President Grover Cleveland accepted the actual statue as a gift to the United States from the people of France on October 28th, 1886. 1914, the first electric traffic lights in history were installed. Where would they be first? You're going to say New York, Boston, Philly. No, Cleveland, Ohio. Home of the Rock and Roll Hall of Fame. Yeah, I know. 1966, groundbreaking for the original World Trade Center began in New York. Lower Manhattan at that time was in decline. It was heavy, old industry. And people, look back sometime, look it up online sometime to see what Lower Manhattan was like. And it was a boom for Lower Manhattan to be developed that way. Also in 1966, Martin Luther King Jr., the Reverend, was stoned during a civil rights march in Chicago. 2009, journalist Laura Ling and Una Lee landed at Bob Hope Airport in Burbank, California, accompanied by former President Bill Clinton. He helped arrange their release from North Korea after 140 days in custody. Now, they were charged with illegally sneaking into North Korea. They were legally in China, and they came too close to the border. And they got picked up by the North Korean officials. We protested, said they weren't in North Korea. But anyway, North Korean leader Kim Jong-il pardoned the women who were sentenced to hard labor for that to Jupiter. 2019, author Toni Morrison died at the age of 88. She was the first African-American woman to win a Nobel Prize. And in 2022, Volkswagen launched a prototype of its flying car, nicknamed Flying Tiger. It was a Massachusetts company that was trying to make a flying car. And I think they did. They made a prototype, too. You know, if you're my age, you thought that by now we'd have flying cars, right? When we talked about the future, the biggest deal was, oh, yeah, we're going to have flying cars, like the Jetsons. Never really happened. What's going on there? I would like flying cars. No, I know we have a lot of other amazing things. In sports and entertainment news, on this day in 1936, Jesse Owens won his third gold medal by running a 200-meter race in 20.7 seconds at the Olympic Games held in Berlin, Germany. Yes, Hitler was present. Hitler said he would meet with all gold medal recipients, and he didn't meet with Jesse Owens. And it's funny because his filmmaker, Leni Riefenstahl, you probably heard about her. She did a lot of propaganda movies for Hitler. And she was actually a very, very talented cinematographer, aside from, you know, working with a Nazi. And she saw Jesse Owens. She started filming a whole bunch of stuff with him and made an incredible film record of Jesse Owens. Yeah. If you ever see the movie Race, it's a great movie. It's about Jesse Owens, but it's also about him being a black man and going to the Olympics. You know, when he came back home, Roosevelt didn't invite him to the White House. Can you imagine that? Yeah, I know. Everybody's hero, FDR, didn't invite him to the White House. 1958, Billboard introduced the 100 Hot 100 Singles chart. Poor Little Fool by Ricky Nelson was number one on the chart. How do you like that? 1962, infamous actress Marilyn Monroe found dead inside her L.A. home. Police concluded she died of a drug overdose. Recent decades have been many conspiracy theories about her death. Was she murdered by John or Bobby Kennedy, with whom she allegedly had love affairs? She did. She was only 36 years old. 1976, the NBA merges with the ABA, taking on four of their most successful franchises, Denver Nuggets, Indiana Pacers, New York Nets, and San Antonio Spurs.

1983, the film Risky Business, starring Tom Cruise, opened in theaters on this date, made him a big star. 1984, actor Richard Burton died at the age of 58 of a cerebral hemorrhage. He was a heavy, heavy drinker. A great actor, married to Elizabeth Taylor twice. 1999, in Malibu County, California. No, Malibu, California, not the county. Robert Downey Jr. sentenced to 3 years in prison for skipping scheduled drug tests. He was released a year later, only to be arrested again on coke possession in 2000. 2000, same day, veteran actor Sir Alec Guinness died at a Southern England hospital. Obi-Wan Kenobi was 86 years old. And in 2022, actress Anne Heche crashed her car into a house in Los Angeles. Remember that? The poor thing. She died 6 days later. She had cocaine in her system during the crash. She had lengthy issues with substance abuse. It was a sad, sad thing.

0: 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Happy birthday!
1: Happy birthday!
2: All right, if it is your birthday today, you share it with Martin Sheen. He's 86. Martha Stewart, 85. Let me see. Actor Isaiah Washington is 63. He's from Grey's Anatomy. Jim Hetfield is 63. You know him as the lead singer for Metallica. DJ Spinderella is 55. She's the DJ in Salt and Pepper. And rapper Dram is 38. If they could still blow out the candles, these folks would be celebrating today. High school teacher John T. Scopes. Remember the Scopes monkey trial? Born in 1900. And actor Jay North, born in 1951. Played Dennis the Menace. And finally, Grammy Award-winning singing legend, Tony Bennett. I met him, shook his hand at the Cape Cod Melody Tent years ago. He was born in 1926. 19 Grammy Awards for this guy. And he was great. I still love his music. Poor guy died from Alzheimer's. But more importantly, he did live a long life. More importantly, if it's your birthday today, happy birthday to you. We're headed to the gym. You're listening to the Jim Polito.
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11: I feel good.

0: brain while we search for a better understanding of airlines in-flight snacks. Here is your host, Jim Polito.
1: Thank you, Jim Polito. You're a fine broth of a lad. Okay, you know the, what was it, the Atkins diet first? That was like all protein. You could have as much fat as you wanted to, but no carbs. Then we had the keto diet, which was kind of the same, but a little different. And both of these diets involve eating, you know, protein over, say, refined carbohydrates. Well, now there are some studies out there saying that you could live longer if you reduce the amount of protein you eat. You ready for this? Eating less protein, not cutting calories, may be an easier path to a longer, healthier life. Hold on. For sedentary adults. This is according to a new scientific review. Sedentary adults. So if you're a person who doesn't have a very active lifestyle. Now, previous research has long tied calorie restriction to improved lifespan and lower rates of age-related disease. Studies have found that people have difficulty maintaining strict low-calorie diets. But there has been a lot of studies that have shown, yeah, if you do that, you can live longer. But a review of 350 studies published in the journal Cell Press Blue suggests that targeted protein restriction can deliver similar metabolic benefits without the need to cut calories. Did you hear that? Yep. Researchers highlighted three essential amino acids that are building blocks of protein. I can give you their names. Methionine, isoleucine, and valine. Under certain conditions, they may contribute to biological pathways associated with aging under certain conditions. And for people who don't exercise regularly, high levels of these amino acids may keep certain growth-related processes constantly active. And over time, that stimulation can create cellular damage and, you ready for this, systemic inflammation. And I know I was thinking economic there. Systemic inflammation and weight gain. Just something to keep in mind. Of course, you always need to consult your doctor. Okay, how about this one? More than 25% of Gen Z patients don't have doctors. They don't. According to a study done by Ohio State University Wexner Medical Center, a yearly physical exam is considered the standard preventative measure for adults. You know, a doctor will go through certain things and say, okay, oh, your blood pressure's up. We got to get on that. They discover that in those types of appointments. But one in four Gen Zers don't have a primary care provider. And for those who don't have a physician, they skip scheduled checkups or don't schedule them at all. 47% of 18 to 29-year-olds said they have had an annual wellness visit in the last year. Only 47%. The rest are skipping doctor visits. And medical experts are warning that if you skip doctor visits, routine ones, in early adulthood, they could have severe consequences. Prevention opportunities earlier in life can lead to greater chances of developing later, missing the prevention, you know, visits, can lead to developing later in life diseases and conditions. Now, we know that colorectal cancer rates have skyrocketed in young adults. Do you know that right now colorectal cancer is the leading cause of cancer death for people younger than 50? And these are things that would be picked up in an early visit. What do a lot of these young people do? They just go to the the urgent care centers when they have a problem. And yeah, sometimes at the urgent care place, they do a little bit of screening. They'll take your temp, your blood pressure, things like that, you know, at the beginning of the visit. But it doesn't cover everything. And it's kind of like just bringing your car to the mechanic when you have a problem, but not going to the mechanic, say, for routine maintenance like an oil change and other fluids and things like that. Younger people just are not doing that. That's not necessarily a good thing. Speaking of not a good thing, TikTok. Yeah, I know we talked about the Chinese ownership for quite a while, but TikTok can be quite addictive. Well, there is now a report out saying that TikTok acts as a gateway for young people to pornography and possibly an addiction to adult material. Experts call this the TikTok OnlyFans Funnel Connect. Now, OnlyFans, you know, that's that, well, you have to buy into OnlyFans, and you follow someone. Now, it was developed to just be for, you know, celebrities, and you could get exclusive material there, and you pay a subscription rate to follow XYZ celebrity. I don't know, 5, 20, 25 bucks a month. But it has become a hotbed of pornography. And apparently a lot of these OnlyFans accounts have on TikTok like an account that leads you to the OnlyFans account. Now, look, TikTok is a good place to promote yourself to something bigger. You'll see that a lot of podcasters have a TikTok page, and they'll give you like 3 minutes from an interview they did. And it's supposed to make you go, oh, to YouTube or wherever to watch more. And maybe you never heard of this podcaster before. Same thing with the pornography. They put that into the stream. And then you see that, and then you go to the other locations. And again, a lot of health professionals are talking about this is not good for especially men. Yeah. Hey, plastic surgeons are revealing the best quiet luxury treatments. Now, you know, plastic surgeons, like, they'll tell you, well, wait a minute, you know, this spa claims if you put this stuff on your face, you know, it's like a facelift in a bottle. And most of the time, it's really not. But the plastic surgeons are talking about certain kind of spas that can actually help you. Now, is it a spa that offers Botox and things like that? No, because there are spas that can do that now. You know, you can have like a nurse or a nurse practitioner doing the injection. What they are talking about is spas that make you feel refreshed. They say that if you go to a spa that makes you feel better, you will actually radiate it in your face. Okay. There is something to be said for when you see someone and they're, you know, they look rested and things like that. There is something to be said for that. Hey, but ultimately, you know, sometimes you got to get rid of that skin that's hanging off your face. Not that I'm going to do it. Don't work in TV. All right. Hey, let's get to the serious stuff, and there's plenty of it. Don't go anywhere. You're listening to the Jim Polito Show. You are not alone.
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8: Good morning, 6 o'clock. I'm John Babak. Here's what's happening. President Trump did a fundraiser last night in California ahead of the midterm elections, but before he headed there, aboard Air Force One, he talked to reporters about the growing trend towards socialism.
9: I think they should have a new party, the Communists of America, and it will do well. It'll get about 10% of the vote.
8: Today, the president will be in Las Vegas. For the first time, we've heard the voice of Lindsey Clancy in court, the defense wanting to agree to certain state evidence without challenging it. And Judge William Sullivan wanted to know from Clancy if she was okay with that.
10: Have you gone over this stipulation or the summary of the stipulations with Attorney Reddington?
11: Yes, I have.
10: All right. Need any more time to do that?
11: No, thank you.
8: Clancy is the Duxbury woman accused of killing her kids then trying to kill herself. The defense not challenging that she killed her kids, only the reason why. In Rhode Island and Connecticut, they're among the states that are debating flock cameras. Warren and Portsmouth among the Rhode Island communities rejecting them. In Connecticut, the latest debate last night was in Cheshire, where some residents have opposed installation based on constitutional reasons. In Massachusetts, Governor Maura Healey will sign an immigration protection bill into law today. The governor's office says the bill, which would go into effect immediately, contains the strongest protections in the nation. Among other things, it bans ICE arrests in courthouses, schools, and state buildings. Healey will sign the bill right before 10 o'clock in Chelsea. In sports, the Red Sox scored early and often, beating the White Sox last night, 14-2 at Fenway. The Yankees hold off the Cardinals 2-0 in New York. And I'll have more.
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21: From the Asheville Art Museum to other iconic sites like Biltmore, staying on the path

Going to be a little sticky today, Tommy B, after 6:30. A little sticky for the Democrat Party this morning. Well, what's the deal? Are they going the way of communism? Well, the race in Michigan that everybody's been kind of watching, because that truly pitted the Democrat Socialist of America candidate against, I guess, a traditional Democrat, but even the traditional Democrat today is kind of wacky. But NBC News is the only news organization so far that has called the race for Abdul al-Sayed, the so-called doctor epidemiologist. And NBC is saying he won in the Democratic primary for U.S. Senate in Michigan, beat Congresswoman Haley Stevens, who was considered, as I said, a more traditional Democrat, but she's still out there. So Abdul al-Sayed had people like Bernie Sanders, AOC, behind him. And Haley Stevens had Chucky Schumer, Hakeem Jeffries. And again, it looks like right now for Abdul al-Sayed, a single point win. Associated Press has still, let me do one last minute check. Associated Press still not calling it, too close to call. I'm looking at the latest from the AP here. Yep. Moderate candidate U.S. Rep. Haley Stevens and progressive favorite Abdul al-Sayed in a tight race for Michigan's Democratic U.S. Senate nomination in the early morning hours Wednesday. Doesn't mention here AP. NBC's analysts are calling the race. If it is that close, I don't know right off the top of my head what the rules are for an automatic recount in Michigan. They might be going to that. But here you go. That is the candidate, actually, that Republicans wanted. Yep. Republicans wanted that candidate because it will be much easier to hold on to that seat as a Republican seat. This was key to the Democrat plan they had laid out to reclaiming control of the Senate, as was Maine. And we all know what happened in Maine. So, there you go. And al-Sayed, now, how does al-Sayed get independence in Michigan to flip? Now, bear in mind, out of the last three elections for president involving Trump, Trump won two of them. Michigan is ripe for this type of a seat to be Republican. Absolutely. Absolutely. So we'll keep an eye on that throughout the morning. But I told you the big story yesterday would be, well, what happens today? And to me, it looks like more of the progressive candidates have won. But we'll keep looking at the tallies. That shows the Democrat Party is going in that direction. Now, again, it's mostly activists who vote in primaries. And the activists tend to be more progressive. I don't even think you can use that word anymore. I don't think you can use progressive to really describe a party where a large number of people want to just change the Constitution. Instead of the good old way that Democrats dealt with the Constitution, which was just to ignore it, these folks want to go right at it. They want to go right at it. And just change it. Oh, yeah, we don't need a president and a Supreme Court anymore. Yeah, why don't we just have a Politburo? And that's what they're looking to do. All right, we got to go to the Fauci for a little bit before we get back to that stuff. Rand Paul has introduced legislation to hold Anthony Fauci in contempt. The argument is that he refused to answer the questions, even though he had technically had immunity. And that he gave an opening statement instead of asking, and then called for to invoke his Fifth Amendment right. We'll see.

0: see what happens with that. And, of course, there's new news coming out about NIH and Fauci. Let me see this. Let me see. Joni Ernst, Republican in Iowa, laid out the grueling reality of what happened during the coronavirus as the NIH used aborted babies for research. Hold on and listen. Listen to what Joni Ernst says. Researchers also aborted baby parts, used aborted baby parts in mice research, and taxpayers paid for them to do that. NIH-funded coronavirus researcher Dr. Ralph Barrick and his colleagues at UNC put parts of livers, thymuses, and chunks of human fetal lung that they got from aborted almost five-month-old babies. They put these parts in their research mice. They disgustingly named them BLTL mice and wrote they had created a, quote, sandwich of aborted parts in the mice. That's sick. RML lab employees in Montana also ordered and used aborted baby body parts in their taxpayer-funded research. Emails show how they plan to use those mice for post-COVID work. Where do you hear this disgusting part? NIH, our government, funded putting aborted babies' fingers and scalps, taking them and putting them onto the backs of research mice. The scalps later grew fine baby hair in the mice. They even included these photos in their research. This is sick, folks. This is sick and twisted. Do you remember the research involving beagles that Fauci didn't conduct but was responsible for, where they covered beetles' eyes with bugs and things, and they took out their vocal cords so they couldn't bark from the pain. This is sick stuff, folks. So Anthony Fauci, well, his lawyer is fighting back. Not about the criminal, you know, the contempt referral. No. Aaron Rodgers, and you remember the whole thing with Aaron Rodgers during COVID. I mean, Aaron Rodgers didn't want to take the vaccine. And when asked about it, he had said, yeah, I've been inoculated. But he didn't specify that he had taken the vaccine. Basically, what he was saying was, I had it. I now have natural immunity. Anyway, he went on ESPN on Monday, and he attacked Fauci in a 13-minute monologue, called him an absolute criminal and an absolute coward. And went through the litany of things and basically took a victory lap and said, yeah, I was right about COVID. So David Schertler, who's one of Fauci's attorneys, said, Aaron Rodgers doesn't know what he's talking about. He should stick to football. I don't think so. I think a lot of us know what we're talking about concerning Dr. Fauci. A lot of us do know. And we know what Dr. Fauci did. We know what he was responsible for. We've read his own words. He lied. He deceived the public. He got drunk on fame. And that's that. We're going to get deeper into a lot of this stuff today. Much, much deeper into it. And more on the figures, on the results of the races. And as I said, I think you see more people in the Democrat Party turning to the commie side. Oh, they are. They're turning to the commie side. El Luco, we got Tommy B coming in. I don't think we have anything set up to get him upset today.
1: Well, you know? I might.
0: Why, you got something?
1: Well, maybe. I don't know.
0: Oh, all right. Okay.
1: I might not, though.
0: Oh, all right.
1: Just, you know, a tease.
0: Yeah. Yeah, we'll see.
1: The deep tease, as we like to call it.
0: The Hardy Mums, I was talking with Jimmy H. yesterday.
1: Yeah.
0: And Jimmy H. does a lot of this AI stuff. He said he was thinking about doing an AI picture of Tommy B. with the sharks in the bathtub and a bunch of Hardy Mums floating on the water.
1: can't imagine that. No, I can't, actually.
0: No, he did. Yeah. He doesn't like the Hardy Mums.
1: No?
0: He says they remind him of fall, and it just... And then he complains, well, it means back to work, back to school. He's working all summer on all these other things, too.
1: Sure. I mean, we work all year.
0: Well, I know, but, you know, Tommy's...
1: Not just us, most general people, too. We're not alone there.
0: Tommy's 81 now.
1: Well, that's true.
0: Like, most guys at 81 are taking it easy. He's not taking it easy. No, not at all.
1: More and more people, too, actually, are...
0: Yeah.
1: Working not retiring late. As early, or not retiring at all, for that matter.
0: I know. When I was a kid...
1: Yeah.
0: I mean, you hit 60, you were old. They were telling you you were old, and frankly, you kind of were. That 60 doesn't seem all that... Well, you know, as we age, it doesn't seem that old. It may seem old to you.
1: I used to think 35 was old when I was real little, anyways.
0: You got it. What, do you got another 9 years for that one? Or 5 years?
1: Nine and a half
0: years.
1: I'm 25 right now. 25.
0: My sneakers I'm wearing right now are 25 El Luco.
1: Really?
0: No, I'm only kidding.
1: That's it. I don't look it.
0: No. I'm sure I have in the closet some 25-year-old ties. I know I have some 25-year-old ties.
1: I'll be 26 actually coming up, right around when you're in Ireland.
0: And, really?
1: The 28th of September.
0: I'm going to miss it then.
1: Yes.
0: Oh,
1: so Danny will be, you know.
0: Danny will be here. Well, yeah, it's your birthday.
1: Yeah, you know, huh?
0: Yeah,
1: you got stuff to do.
0: Yeah, what are you going to do? You can't.
1: What are you
0: going
1: to do, kid?
0: Yeah, you can't stop birthdays. They're just going to come.
1: Right, exactly.
0: That's pretty
1: if he's
0: good.
1: Listening right now, he's really mad.
0: No, he's on vacation. He's on vacation.
1: He is on vacation, but you never know.
0: Yeah, I mean, I think he's checking up on us, but he's on vacation. No,
1: he did say he was on vacation.
0: Yeah,
1: that's why you're covering for him.
0: Yeah, well, I did 3 hours for Danny again yesterday, and it kind of goes by quickly. But I've been doing the math this week while covering for Ed Lambert on the Cape, and then Danny in the afternoon. I'm on the air for 8 hours. Every day, can you imagine? That's like a Polito overdose for people.
1: Yeah.
0: It kind of is. Yeah.
1: Some people think an hour is.
0: Yeah, well.
1: Well, some people. Not everyone.
0: Oh, yeah. A lot of people, an hour is an overdose for me. Are you kidding?
1: Yeah.
0: The people who are, denying that they're now members of a party that includes a lot of communists. Yeah. Have you ever been, or are you now, a member of the Communist Party of the United States? A lot of people have to answer yes. All right. When we return, remember that Canadian who slapped some MAGA teens? Do you remember that down in Jersey? Oh, there's a happy ending to that story. Don't go anywhere. You're listening to the Jim Polito Show.
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0: She was called the Maple Leaf Menace. The Maple Leaf Menace. Remember this? Over the 4th of July weekend, Caitlin Tracy was arrested after she slapped a teenager. Now, she's 33. Slapped a teenager who was wearing a shirt that said America 250. And while being photographed after that, she started flipping off the camera, yelling. Well, anyway, guess what? She's an illegal immigrant from Canada. Now, you already knew that if you listened to this show. But now she's going to be deported back home. Sorry. Bye-bye. This is the way it should be. Now, how is she an illegal immigrant from Canada? Did she sneak across the border? No, she did what a lot of them do. She came over here on a visa and then stayed and overstayed the term of her visa. And this is what I want to know, and this is the part that has to be twofold. It says she's been working and she's been a productive member of society. Okay. How has she been working? I mean, unless she signed up for work and she was on that temporary visa. Okay, well, if you were on a temporary visa, shouldn't your employer have known the term of that visa, how long it was? I want to know how these people continue to work. And yes, I have always said this. Companies should be held accountable. Now, El Luco, when you came, you probably don't remember because you've actually been with the company longer than you've been here with me.
1: Right.
0: You have to fill out an I-9 form.
1: Yes, I remember that.
0: Yeah, right? And you've got to show, and this wasn't your first job. You've had other jobs.
1: Sure.
0: You've had to fill out that form.
1: Yeah.
0: And you either have to show a birth certificate or
1: passport.
0: Or a passport, right, because it will prove, okay, this person is a citizen. All right. How are these people doing that? Okay, maybe they're fake documents, but why is it we're not catching it? And why is it we're not going after the employers? You know, way back when, illegal immigration was an issue for both parties. There were people in both parties who either ignored illegal immigration or who stood up against it. I can play you audio of people like Bill Clinton, Hillary Clinton, all these people talking about it. Chuck Schumer complaining about illegal immigration. And, you know, there used to be Republicans who would turn a blind eye to it because their friends in business wanted to keep getting that cheap labor over the border. Now it has purely become an issue of the Democrats support it. And the Republicans don't. Sorry, that's the way it is. So why aren't we going after the employers? As far as I'm concerned, if you build it, they will come. If the employers are going to keep hiring these people, and I don't think in every single one of these cases, they're paying them under the table. But anyway, back to the Maple Leaf Menace. This woman's gone. This should be an automatic. Oh, by the way, she pled guilty to simple assault. But then a judge said, an immigration judge said, you're gone. You're going back to your country. See you later. Now, Democrats would say, oh, come on. She made a little mistake. She made a little mistake. She overstayed her visa. That before she even smacked this kid, who she didn't like because she was wearing patriotic garb, before she... and patriotic garb. So not only do you thumb your nose at our laws in this country, then you assault somebody who loves this country. You know, the old America, love it or leave it. I'm glad they're telling her to leave. It's great. Okay. Tommy B is coming up. It's going to get sticky. No, which is great. Don't they call these the dog days of summer? We'll talk to Tommy about that, and we'll talk about the Danube River I'm sure Tommy knows where that is. Stick around. You're listening to the Jim Polito Show.
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15: Marina Mabry and the Toronto Tempo take on the Phoenix Mercury today. 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Meantime, the Mercury will be without star Alyssa Thomas, suspended after a flagrant foul 2 against Caitlin Clark in the Mercury's win over the Indiana Fever on Wednesday. 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

0: Welcome back. Tommy B's coming up in just a minute. I want to let our Massachusetts listeners know Mike Minoog will be here in pretty much exactly an hour. Mike Minoog, who is running for the nomination to face off against Governor Rapino. I'm sorry, Governor Maura Healey, who was in Worcester yesterday talking about health care. We'll talk about that later on. Oh, yeah. This is another example of Democrats creating a problem and then telling us they are the ones to fix it. Create the problem and then say, oh, no, we'll fix it. That is a Democrat way. But anyway, Mike Minoog facing off against Brian Shortsleeve and in the primary this fall. And then the winner of that race goes on and faces Governor Rapino. I'm sorry, Governor Maura Healey.
1: He's one of the most experienced weather forecasters in New England, and now he's right here, the Jim Polito Show's chief meteorologist, Tom Bivacqua.
0: Tommy B is in the house. Good morning, my good friend. Oh, I know this song. I know it.

0: Friends from Kansas. No, actually, that's the name of the band. You know, Tommy, that is one of my favorite songs. I know.
1: And it's Kathy hates it. I know.
0: You remembered.
1: Yeah, because you've said it 25 times.
0: Oh, excuse me if I say that every time you play that song.
1: Yes, you do. And tell me why I played it.
0: There is dust coming from there's dust coming from the southwest, and it's that it's got that fungus in it. Is that the thing you're talking about? The dust with the that ground fungus that can infect people's lungs?
1: No, absolutely not.
0: Is it from wildfires?
1: Absolutely not.
0: Oh. Well, what's it from?
1: The Haboobs in Arizona.
0: Oh, all right. Well, no, but wait a minute. That's what I'm talking about. And maybe, okay, so you know it from the weather perspective. The Haboobs, which are these desert storms, right?
1: Yes.
0: And every time you talk about Haboobs with your students, when you're teaching them meteorology, they giggle, right?
1: Yes, obviously because of the the Arabic word for dust storm.
0: Haboob. But yes. You still, even though it's not in Arabia or in the Middle East, if it's in another part of the world, you still call it a Haboob, correct? Because it is.
1: Yeah, why not? Because that's what it is.
0: Right, from a desert storm, right?
1: Yes.
0: Mm-hmm. Okay. And it brings dust. Is it bringing that dust all the way to us?
1: No.
0: Good. Because I'm going to tell you why.
1: Oh, I'm sure you will tell me why.
0: No, listen.
1: Why?
0: There is a certain fungus that exists in dirt, and it has been rather prevalent in the southwest of the United States. Mm-hmm. And it can, usually people involved in farming or working the earth can get this fungus. And once you get it in your lungs, it's very, very difficult to get rid of it. Very difficult. Mm-hmm. And I read an article about these storms, that dust storms, basically, that there is a fear that that's going to make that fungus aerial, as opposed to just people who work with the dirt, and it's going to be in the air, and people may contract this fungus. That's part
1: of interesting.
0: Yeah, I can't think of the name of it. And you remember our good friend LD?
1: Yes.
0: She's had a terrible lung infection. I'm going to say now for 5 years, like a chronic lung infection, that she's been to some of the best doctors. And at one point, they were testing her for that fungus. I mean, she's okay and has to go on all these weird medications, but she's got some weird infection in her lungs that the pulmonary and infectious disease specialist can't nail down.
1: Very interesting.
0: I know it is. So anyway, that dirt, and I don't ask me to tell you what the fungus is.
1: She should go to AI.
0: You know what? I think she has. I will ask her. She is actually with the family in Ireland right now.
1: Oh, very nice.
0: Mm-hmm.
1: Very nice.
0: With Chris, and they brought all the kids. All five kids are in Ireland right now.
1: I remember clearly my week in Dublin.
0: You did have a week in Dublin. Not with me,
1: yes,
0: but you did have a week in Dublin.
1: Yeah. Many years.
0: Yeah, but El Luco, he didn't go with me.
2: Still.
0: Now I've got you and El Luco saying, hey, oh, where's my trip? You know,
1: trip? And I don't blame them.
0: What?
1: Luke, we deserve to go on these trips.
0: We deserve to know.
2: Yeah. Well,
0: you two guys are starting to sound like, by the way? Democrat socialists. free for me. You know, free for me. Both of you. I'm ashamed.
1: Oh, get over it.
0: So, Tommy, sticky today, right?
1: No.
0: Tonight
1: and tomorrow.
0: Oh,
1: no.
0: Not so much today. Okay, good, because I have to cut the lawn today.
1: Oh, very good. Let's talk about you cutting the lawn now for 4 minutes.
0: No, I don't need to talk about cutting the lawn for 4 minutes. Just because you don't cut the lawn at your house and the duck does it.
1: That's because she likes to do it.
0: Okay. Well, I mean, I like it as exercise, but that's about it.
1: Oh,
0: yeah.
1: Okay.
0: I mean, it's a good time. Like, I put on my headphones and listen to podcasts and things. So, yeah, you know, I kind of zone out while I'm doing it. But I need the exercise.
1: Nice.
0: So, wait a minute.
1: Oh, by the way, I had a little text yesterday.
0: From?
1: You'll never guess.
0: Give me a hint so I can.
1: Crack.
0: Felix Mangalahia or whatever his name.
1: Monongahela gave me a text.
0: Felix did?
1: He thanked me for continuing the myth of Mr. Monongahela and what he does.
0: Going to restaurants and terrorizing people by having plumbers crack.
1: That's
0: sitting,
1: right.
0: Sitting at the bar with an open back stool so that people can see his plumber's crack. Felix Mangala,
1: right.
0: who's named after
1: Monongahela.
0: Monongahela, who's named after the river in Pittsburgh.
1: That's correct. Yep.
0: Okay.
1: And he told me he's got some new tricks that he's going to come up with.
0: I don't think he should have any tricks after having to see Mr. Mangalahela or whatever.
1: Oh, my God. Oh.
0: After having to see him the other night with Cheddar and with Kathy trying to have a nice meal, and he sits down at the bar right across from our booth, and there it is for the whole world to see. Pull your pants up.
1: Well, why didn't you tell him to do that?
0: I wasn't going to do that.
2: He's too polite, you know, Jeff.
1: No, he is not polite.
2: Well,
0: I am polite.
1: No, you're not.
0: I'm polite.
2: On second thought, I am going to have to stick with Tommy on this one. I think you're not that polite.
0: I'm not that polite?
1: No.
2: No. What do you think you sound like right now?
0: Well, right now, but I mean in public, I'm very polite. I hold doors for people, all that stuff.
2: I say slam them in their face.
0: No, I don't slam it in their face. I'd say thank you, please. If I wasn't polite, I would get a lecture from Mrs. Polito, my bride.
1: Do you know who was not polite? No names being mentioned.
0: Yeah.
1: I remember on our break from the TV station.
0: Yeah.
1: We go to Mykonos
0: yes.
1: or whatever.
0: Oh, yeah, we would.
1: And someone would, who was already sitting down, would start talking to this one person. And this one person would say to the talker, you know, I'm on my break now.
0: Oh,
1: and
0: yeah.
1: Nothing would make me happier to see your head get smaller and smaller as you leave the restaurant.
0: I do remember that. And if we bumped into people who wanted to talk shop with us, we were always willing to talk shop.
1: Yes.
0: Do you know how often Tommy gets asked about the weather in a day? If you spend the day with him, how often people come up and say, what's the weather going to be, Tommy?
1: Uh-huh.
0: Yeah. And I would get asked about stories or things or whatever. I got right. Yeah, this guy was a jerk. He was. Well, this is also a guy who turned into a T-Rex or an alligator when the check would come. Yeah. So, listen, before we get to something important here, what's Felix's last name again?
1: Monongahela.
0: Felix Monongahela, named for a river. Well, you're familiar with the Danube River, right?
1: Yes.
0: Do you know that the water level in the Danube is so low right now that wrecks of World War II German ships have surfaced along the Danube in Serbia? They have record low water levels, and it's exposing the vessels that were sunk at the end of World War II, so that would be 1945.
2: Don't forget, by the way.
0: Oh, I know. I know it's coming. End of World War II.
1: Yep.
0: And I'm looking at an aerial shot, and you can see it almost looks like Pearl Harbor, you know, like these ships and sandbars coming up in the middle of the Danube. Apparently, Tommy, the river is very low.
1: Well, I know, because I sent a fleet of tugboats there to help people in Serbia and also in Hungary.
0: To help them.
1: And they got stuck in the river. So I've given up on those two boats.
0: Tugboats shouldn't really get stuck in the river. They don't have a very deep keel. They ride on top of the water.
1: Yeah, now you're going to be talking about the keel of my ships.
0: All right, look, we got to do this.
3: It's time for Tommy B's Pick of the Weekend.
1: Is it Saturday?
3: Or maybe it's a long holiday weekend. It's Tommy B's Pick of the Weekend.
0: Thank you, Steve Forney, otherwise known as Joe Ovens.
2: Great guy.
0: Yeah, great guy. Thank you, Luco. Tommy, what's the pick of the weekend? Oh, wait a minute. I'm sorry, Tommy, you went away for a second. What's the pick of the weekend?
1: Saturday.
0: Better day?
1: Yep.
0: Better day. What would you say the forecast is for Saturday?
1: I would say sunny to partly cloudy, maybe a thunderstorm.
0: Oh, maybe.
1: Yep.
0: Does Sunday look wet?
1: No, about the same.
0: Okay.
1: But we got to be honest with our listeners.
0: Yeah.
1: We need the rain.
0: No, I know we do. Well, they need it in the Danube, but also we do, too, here. Although, Tommy, we get these little bursts, but I guess a lot of it runs off, too, but we do need the rain. Yeah, you're right. We have had a dry summer. At least people can't complain that the weather has been lousy on the weekends, Tommy.
1: Oh, yes. Yeah, right. But yesterday was absolutely gorgeous.
0: Yeah, and I didn't get to see much of yesterday. Oh. I know.
1: Why, would you just sleep all day?
0: No, I'm covering for Ed Lambert on the Cape, so I'm on the air until 10. And then Cutie Pie, Danny, on our home station, is on vacation, so I'm covering for him from 3 to 6. So I'm doing
1: it. Why didn't you call me yesterday?
0: What am I going to call you to talk about?
1: From 3 to 6?
0: Yeah.
1: Our commuters would love to hear me.
0: All right. I'll call you today when I'm doing Danny's show.
1: Excellent.
0: Yeah. We'll talk about Felix.
1: Oh, yeah. We'll talk about Mr. Monongahela, because they probably don't know about him.
0: Yeah.
1: Unless they listen to the morning, too.
0: Some people listen to both shows, so, yeah.
1: Oh, okay.
0: Yeah. People in Central Mass would listen to both shows, yeah.
2: They won't hear me. That's the only difference.
0: Yeah, you won't hear El Luco.
1: Oh, that's good news.
2: Thanks.
0: All right, can we have the forecast, please? Because, wait a minute, I do need to remind you, and El Luco, we laughed at this. You ended the segment yesterday. You said, I'm out of here, when we started talking about Hardy Mums.
1: Right.
0: You said, I'm out of here. I'm out of here.
1: Yep.
2: All right, said that, me?
0: What?
2: Who said that?
0: Tommy did.
2: Oh, he said that.
0: Yeah, don't you remember?
2: I remember now.
0: Okay.
2: Yes. I remember talking about the mum flowers.
0: No, but he said, I'm finished. I'm finished. All right, Tommy, the forecast, please.
1: Very simple. Partly cloudy skies right on through tomorrow. Our highs today will be in the middle 80s, lows tonight in the mid 60s. Highs tomorrow will be in the upper 80s, and there'll be an increasing chance of showers and thunderstorms during tomorrow.
0: All right, Tommy, thank you very much. We'll catch up with you tomorrow.
1: We will. See you later.
0: See you later. Okay, when we return, Jeanine Pirro, remember the judge? Used to be on Fox, U.S. attorney in Washington. Trump was asked again about her, and he dropped a little hint. Is she out? Stick around. You're listening to the Jim Polito.
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0: Yeah, Judge Jeanine, what's her future? Okay, so let's just retrace our steps here. Judge Jeanine Pirro used to be with Fox News, was a judge prior to that. She was popular on Fox, had her own weekly show, was a regular on The Five. So Judge Jeanine Pirro becomes U.S. attorney for D.C., a very important U.S. attorney spot. And she was a favorite of Trump. Trump really likes her, I think, both personally and professionally. But he's mad at her right now. He's mad at her because he had to, Jeanine Pirro dropped the charge against the former Olympian who was accused of tearing up the reflecting pool in front of the Lincoln Memorial in D.C. And she said she got new information from the Department of the Interior, and it would be difficult for her to prosecute the case. Well, Trump got furious, said she folded like a cheap umbrella. So he was on his way to California last night, getting on the plane, and as usual, he answered questions. And they said, have you decided her fate? And he said, no, I haven't made up my mind yet, but I told her I was not happy. Remember, CNN reported she was coming out of the White House Monday with a white box. Come on. Well, she had met with Trump on Monday, and I guess he let her know he was not happy. That's all he said. But he said, I haven't made a determination. If he hasn't made a determination, I don't know, maybe she hangs in there. Because usually he's one of those ones, okay, I'm going to cut my losses now. You're gone. Well, I don't know. We'll see. Or maybe he, right, until he figures out who he's going to put in there, he lets her hang around. I mean, he did that with Kristi Noem. Okay, Cape Cod, you're staying with me. Yes, the dean is off this week. You are staying with me. Speaking of Trump, another attempt on his life, ladies and gentlemen. You're listening to the Jim Polito.
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3: Good morning, 7 o'clock. I'm John Bayback. Here's what's happening. Abdul Al-Sayed has won the Democratic primary for U.S. Senate in Michigan, according to an NBC News projection. The progressive candidate defeated establishment-backed Congresswoman Haley Stevens. Senator Ted Cruz reacting.
4: This is literally a communist takeover of the Democrat Party. Saying those words, that sounds extreme, but that is how they describe themselves.
3: The senator on Fox's Jesse Waters primetime last night. Los Angeles County sheriffs say they've arrested a man at President Trump's golf course in Los Angeles.
5: A man carrying hollow point ammunition was arrested at the Trump National Golf Club over the weekend in Rancho Palo Verdes ahead of President Trump's arrival. Los Angeles County sheriffs arrested the man Saturday. He was allegedly taking photos and appearing to monitor security at the club. A search of his home revealed more guns, body armor, and some concerning statements in notebooks, officials said. The announcement of the arrest came Tuesday, hours before Trump was scheduled to speak at the club. I'm Rich Cassone.
3: Lindsay Clancy is agreeing to key facts that could streamline her murder trial. Clancy speaking briefly for the first time on Tuesday, telling the judge that she understood the agreement. Her defense says the stipulation covers the handling of certain evidence and could eliminate the testimony from dozens of state witnesses. A man is receiving 1 year of probation for opening a JetBlue emergency exit at Logan Airport. In May, Angel Luis Morales Torres pleaded guilty to damaging or disabling an aircraft. He opened the exit door while Flight 161 was taxiing for takeoff to San Juan in January of 2025. In sports, Red Sox clobber the White Sox 14-2. Yankees beat St. Louis 2-0. And
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0: Can you help me out with this, Luco? Isn't that a woman's name?
1: Yeah, it sounds like it.
0: I probably should have Googled this. J-E-A-N-I-N-E. Janine. John Taylor, a 38-year-old, was arrested Sunday. Now, bear in mind, Trump is there now. This was on Sunday afternoon. This person was arrested, charged in a federal criminal complaint with possessing an unregistered short barrel rifle. He was arrested Saturday, not Sunday. I'm sorry. At Trump National Golf Club, Los Angeles. So what were they doing? Okay, well, federal agents were conducting sweeps ahead of Trump's visit yesterday to the golf club. They spotted Taylor walking around the course wearing an earpiece while taking photos and videos of security planning activities. Taylor returned the next day on Sunday. He allegedly approached federal agents and falsely claimed he worked for the State Department and was assigned to a security detail. Yeah, I'm sure these guys went, oh, you are? Oh, great. He admitted he had a loaded firearm inside his pickup truck parked at the club. But here's the thing. They found some kind of a manifesto on this person. Couple of guns and a manifesto. And the manifesto had some disturbing things written in it. So this person had some problems. I don't know the rest of their background. Most of it hasn't come out yet. I want to know why somebody's named Janine. It doesn't make any sense to me. By the way, Trump's course here is beautiful. It's right on the water. And it looks like, one, a very challenging course, but also a very beautiful course. So anyway, here we continue to be numb to this. And we continue to have the rhetoric. Can you imagine if any Democrat had this many and these kind of threats against them, what they'd be saying? Remember when Gabriel Giffords got shot? And Barack Obama blamed it on people like me, talk radio. Talk radio's got to tone it down. Come to find out, the guy who shot her, the congresswoman, it was not politically motivated. The guy had some profound mental illness. But that's what they do. Oh, you got to tone it down. Not them. You got to tone it down. Remember Chucky Schumer on the steps of the Supreme Court? I want you to know, Kavanaugh. I want you to know, Gorsuch. You have released the whirlwind, and you will suffer the consequences. And somebody shows up at Kavanaugh's house with a couple of guns, a knife, some nylon ties, and admits to police, "Yeah, I was going to kill Brett Kavanaugh." No, it's all right. Right. It's only if we say anything. Oh, look who's on the line here. Jimmer joins us. Good morning, sir. This is unusual on a Wednesday.
2: Yeah, well, two things. Number one is Trump ought to just stop worrying about getting the party elected this fall and leave Gene Shapiro alone and everything else and just stay focused and try to do everything at once.
0: Yeah.
2: Before everything collapses around him, which I don't think it will, but he's going to start paying attention,
0: yep,
2: you know, to things that are going on.
0: I get you. I hear you, and I agree.
2: And the second thing, you know, about them, you know, calling out things and that. Remember when JFK Jr.'s plane went down and Ted Kennedy called out the Sixth Fleet?
0: They had
2: half the Navy out there.
0: I know
2: he did. If that was Republican, you would have forgotten that was going to happen, right?
0: I was in TV at the time. I wasn't in radio, so I couldn't really express opinion. But I said that privately, like, whoa, whoa, whoa, whoa. I mean, I know he's a former president's son, but would they do this for me? Would they be out there doing this for me? I mean, the Coast Guard would.

0: out there. There might be volunteers out there. You're right, though. There were Navy vessels there. They were using that side sonar to be able to search. And, yeah, ultimately they found him. But you're right. You're right.
1: Yeah, and the last thing is, Jimmy, is that I cannot believe... You almost had me burn my eggs this morning. I was making my breakfast.
0: Why?
1: Because you're whining, oh, I got to do my own show, and then I got to do Danny, and I got to cover for the guy at the Cape, and I'm so stressed, and I'm under pressure. You've taken more time off there. You'll be dead and buried 10 years, and you'll still owe IHOT money. You know? So why are you whining that you have to do a little bit of work? And I don't understand.
0: Hold on.
1: And I'm telling you, cherry on the Sunday. No, don't hold on nothing. And the cherry on the Sunday is you're going to have that moron come on Danny's show and ruin it?
0: Oh, come on. You can't call Tommy a moron. All right, come on.
1: You can come on and do this and that. And we'll have you come on to Danny's crowd. You know, people are going home from work when Danny's on. The roads are going to be crowded, and they're going to have to deal with that. You're going to reap the whirlwind if something happens. Go ahead. You got the air now. Go ahead.
0: First of all, I never complained about doing this. Danny covers for me when I'm away. And by the way, I'll just let you know now. I'm off next week again. Look. Hold on. I have 4 weeks vacation a year. And I take it. I take the 4 weeks. Now, I know other people would say, you shouldn't take all your vacation. No way. My attitude is, you take the vacation. And by the way, with this company, if I don't take it by December 31st, it doesn't carry over. I lose it.
1: Oh, see, a lot of places, they have 4 or 5 weeks, like the steel company I was at. You could take two, and they'll give you the pay for the 3 years.
0: I would. There are instances I might think about doing that, but I'm also a big believer in vacation. You got to take your vacation. Or
1: well, nowadays, vacation soon. With all the stuff going on nowadays, of course you need your rest.
0: Yeah, and El Luco's taking vacation toward the end of the month.
1: What do you mean? He's only been there 3 weeks on the job. Oh, my goodness gracious.
2: I've been here close to a year.
0: He's coming up on a year anniversary soon. He's been
1: really?
0: Here that long. Yes.
2: I've been here since November of last year.
0: He's been here since November of last year.
1: Oh, my goodness gracious, how time flies. I didn't know that.
0: Yeah. Anyway, he'd been with the company before that, too. He worked for iHeart and Providence before that, so.
1: Yes. Yeah. Well, he's starting to slip now the way he's joining in on your three-way thing. Now he wants to be a player.
0: You should be happy. Next week, you're going to have Danny Ferentino with El Luco in the morning, and then you're going to have Danny Ferentino in the afternoon. Yeah.
1: Like I told you.
0: That's your favorite guy.
1: Like I told you, you got to go get the Windex from the dollar store and do the rearview mirror. He's coming. You don't get it. I'm trying to help you. You just don't want to listen.
0: Listen, Danny doesn't want my job. He's got enough to do. He doesn't want my job.
2: I got too much going on here.
0: Yeah, that's Danny. I got too much going on here. I got way too much going on. I'm too busy. That's Danny.
1: I don't know.
0: All right, my friend.
1: I just want you to be more careful of what you're saying and what you're pushing when people are trying to make their breakfast and digest
0: food. All right. Okay. I'll keep that in mind.
1: Because the shadow knows all, brother. Remember
0: right.
1: That.
0: Duly noted, Jimmer. Thank you for your call. We'll see you. Bye-bye. All right, listen, we're going to get to some serious stuff. And then after 7:30, I will talk about, 7:30 we got Mike Minoug running for governor in Massachusetts, looking for the Republican nomination. Mike Minoug, we had Brian Shortsleeve the other day. Those guys can come on as much as they want. No, I have not made an endorsement in that race at all. So they can come on whenever they want. He is going to talk about some interesting things that he's proposing. And also we're going to talk about Governor Maura Healey. You know, El Luco, I need you to dig up the old, I need you to dig up that sound clip I had from the U.S. attorney. I think it was last week in Boston, where she was on WCVB's OTR.
2: Yeah, I can find that.
0: Yeah, and she was saying, we haven't had any contact with the Healey administration over fraud. I mean, they were out investigating welfare fraud, food stamp fraud, everything else. And they were asked, well, do you get leads from the state? No. No. Maury Healey, this is why. I'm going to tell you why before we get to the break. Do you know why Democrats don't investigate fraud? Because they don't want to. They don't ever want to have to say.
2: Found it.
0: Yeah, great. Put it. Stick it up there, please.
2: Already there.
0: They don't ever want it to come up that they had money going out to welfare recipients that was unaccounted for and not necessarily meeting the guidelines or the criteria. In other words, people stealing welfare. They never want to investigate it. They don't. They never want to have to come and say, oh, yeah, yeah, that was bad. We had some, yeah, yeah, sorry about that. No, they don't ever want to do it. And that's what really sickens me. We're going to talk about that. And then we'll get to the results from last night. It looks to me like the Democratic Socialists did better than the so-called traditional Democrats.
2: Oh, see, your liberal slip is showing.
0: You got to do that louder. Nobody heard that.
2: Your liberal slip is showing.
0: That's a Jimmer. That's a Jimmer. Your liberal slip is showing, Jim. I do not wear a slip. And if I did, it wouldn't be liberal. No, no. It would be red and it would say MAGA on it. All right. Let's get to the break. Rory O'Neill, listen, you got to hear this. A rocket smashed into the moon yesterday. He'll tell you all about it. You're listening to the Jim Polito Show.
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13: On August 4th, 1962, Marilyn Monroe died. 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

0: is here. I'm talking about Rhode Island's favorite son, tallest man in journalism, and multi-award-winning journalist, national correspondent to The Jim Polito Show, and space expert, Spate, the final frontier. These are the voyages.
1: How heck was that in there?
0: You know, these are the voyages of Rory O'Neill.
1: Oh, boy.
0: His five-year mission.
1: Sitting behind the same desk, blathering away.
0: So listen.
1: In the pre-dawn hours.
0: No, this is all very good. So the thing smashed into the moon. Tell us all about this.
1: Right. Remember the old black and white movie, The Big Moon, that man in the moon, the rocket goes into his eye?
0: Yeah, it was the old silent movie. It looked like that, right?
1: It's sort of like that. So back in January of last year, SpaceX launched these two different missions combined onto one rocket. One of them actually was a lunar lander. But the rocket was so far away from the Earth that its gravity didn't pull back the upper stage, where it normally would disintegrate on reentry. Instead, it got picked up by the moon's gravity. By the way, all of this was expected. No surprises here. We all knew it was going to happen. And then overnight last night, that upper stage smashed into the lunar surface at around 5,400 miles per hour. Depending on who you talk to, SpaceX says it was closer to 90 feet. NASA said probably closer to a 60-foot wide impact zone as a result.
0: I would imagine he was, it was pretty dusty.
1: Well, yeah, that's actually what they're trying to figure out. See what that dust was like, how much got kicked up, how long does it take for it to clear. This creates bigger issues because in order to put satellites and send up missions in orbits like this, we're going to have this situation happen again. But at the same time, we can't be having all these bases on the moon and then rockets just falling out of the sky willy-nilly on the moon surface. So how do we figure that out?
0: I read that it hit the moon. No, listen, it hit the moon the speed of a bullet on Earth. A bullet fired out.
1: That's about right. 6,000 miles an hour for a bullet. So yeah, 5,400.
0: Yeah.
1: All right, here's the other thing. An object with that mass and speed hits the moon about every 6 days.
0: Really, you mean and like space junk and meteors, right?
1: A meteor. Yep.
0: And hence all the holes, the Swiss cheese like appearance of the moon.
1: Because there's no atmosphere up there. Nothing burns up like it does here on Earth.
0: Right. That's what I was going to say. Because people often ask that question. Wait a minute. If it's hitting the moon, why does it hit the moon? Why doesn't it hit us? And stuff that comes toward us, well, when you're looking up at the sky at night, that's a shooting star. That's whatever was coming toward us burning up.
1: Maybe, yeah.
0: Yeah, thank goodness, right?
1: Well, right. Yeah, that thin blue line is the other thin blue line.
0: The other thin blue line where all of a sudden friction comes into play and the thing burns up, unfortunately. That is what claimed one of our shuttles on reentry. Because the tiles, what was that, 2000 or 2001? The tiles were not...
1: 03, I think.
0: 03, maybe. Yeah, maybe 03.
1: Columbia?
0: Yes, Columbia. That was
1: not a tile. That was reinforced carbon.
0: Wait a minute. I thought Columbia was a tile. It got knocked off by the foam on
1: the... No, right. It was the falling foam punched a hole in... It's not tile. It was RCC. So it was, the tiles are underbelly. The RCC covers the...
0: And then they were coming back into Earth's orbit and the friction and... All over Texas. Spread all over Texas. Yeah. Terrible.
1: Yeah.
0: Okay.
1: That's familiar. Yes.
0: Yeah. Okay. So does this thing smacking into the moon, this is my real question for you.
1: Here you go.
0: No, but does it,
1: your question.
0: Does it give us any kind of, the data collected from this? Does it give us any kind of help with our whole moon mission thing?
1: Yeah, well, it can. NASA is still trying to coordinate with telescopes from around the world. We haven't seen the pictures yet. There will be pictures. Now, whether or not they're grainy before and afters or, do we actually catch video of it somewhere, that's still a bit of a wait and see. Let's see what AI does. We'll see what gets turned up. But they're hoping to learn something from this. We did hear from a SpaceX scientist earlier this week. She was actually there to talk about the upcoming SpaceX Crew 13 mission, but was asked about this, and she couldn't wait to see it and wait to get the results, because, again, how these things impact and how the dust settles down is important. Because even when we build these future lunar bases, let's imagine we're going to build something that needs 100 different missions to build.
0: Yeah.
1: Well, say I've got 35 of them set up and I got 64 rockets coming in to land to deliver stuff. Well, where do they land to deliver it? Because if you land there and all you do is kick up dust that then covers all my solar panels.
0: Oh, yeah.
1: Well, now that was a problem. So, and then how far away do you have to land if I'm going to land 65 more missions in order to get this thing done? So, I mean, it's some of those things that we take for granted with our gravity. But you really have to look at when you say, well, wait, where do I land this thing that doesn't kick up so much dust that it's going to ruin everything else?
0: Makes sense.
1: Take that, Matt Damon didn't have that issue with his making potatoes.
0: Yeah, with his own poop. That was disgusting.
1: Taco Bell lettuce up there would have
0: He would have been able to have really fields of crops. Rory O'Neill, everybody, space expert. Thank you, my friend. We'll talk with you tomorrow.
1: Hey, thanks, Jim. Talk to you then.
0: Take care. Mike Manoog, candidate for governor. When we return, you're listening to the Jim Polito.
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31: WDAG.

0: All right. So yesterday, Governor Rapino, I'm sorry, Governor Maura Healey was in Worcester, actually at my alma mater, Worcester State University, talking about health care, her health care plans. And, you know, as usual, the Democrats broke the system with Obamacare. Remember, you could keep your doctor, you could keep your plan, and you'd save $2,500. Yeah. How'd that work out for everybody? So anyway, she's out there touting her plan. Well, somebody else is touting theirs. Mike Minoog is a candidate for the Republican nomination to be governor. He did receive the nomination of the Republican Party at the state's Republican convention. And he joins us now to talk about his health plan. Good morning, Mike.
1: Good morning, Jim. It's great to hear from you. And I've spent 30 years in healthcare, and it's interesting that Maura Healey has been in the job almost 4 years.
0: Yep.
1: And with 3 months left to the general election, she's now talking to committee members to design a plan. I think she should add me to the committee member because I think she's copying off of my press release and my plan, which is for access to affordable care that has quality. And the reason that's important is because we have some of the best hospitals, but we're destroying the system after 4 years of her over-regulating and overspending. And for access, what we need is to be able to get in and see our doctors, but because the general practitioners, with the cost of living and the high percentage of Medicare, Medicaid, many are retiring or moving south. And as a result, it takes 6+ months to even get an appointment, which means a lot of people are now getting their health care in the emergency room, along with illegal immigrants getting free health care. And we have a mental health crisis, which is also being treated in the emergency room. So we need to move that care out of the emergency room where it's burning out nurses and doctors and get it back into the communities, back into clinics, back with general practitioners and counselors for mental health illness. And that's one of the ways that we're going to be able to help us get more access to our physicians and treatment.
0: Yeah, it wasn't lost on me, Mike, that I received this from one of your people, Lizzie, and came to me, and I thought, oh, that's interesting. And then all of a sudden, I hear about Maura Healey making an announcement with Congressman Jim McGovern about what she's going to do about health care. And it really, the irony wasn't lost on me at all. You talk about one of the things that I have a background in health care, too, prior to returning to media. And you're absolutely right. Providing care in an emergency room is one of the most expensive and the least efficient ways of providing care to people. But I know myself firsthand. My doctor just retired, who I had been with for 25, 26 years. You know, that happens. And now I'm doing the scramble to find a new primary care doctor because I don't want to go to the emergency room. I don't want to go there. But if you keep doing what you're doing with healthcare in Massachusetts, like she is, either ignoring it or making mistakes, you're right. Primary care doctors, like police who feel they're not being respected, are going to leave the state or retire.
1: Yeah, and we have also a bigger problem in that we are pushing out all our physicians, not all, but so many of our physicians and nurses in Boston are commuting in because they can't find a place to live locally they can afford. And we're burning them out as well. And we have the risk now of losing healthcare outside of just Boston. You have clinics and hospitals that are shutting down, some which have already given up high-risk treatment. So whether it's maternity, stroke, or cardiac care, for example, the Norwood Hospital shut down. And so if you have a heart attack in that area, you're looking at a 55-minute ride to get to the nearest hospital. And then that's not acceptable. And if I go further west into the Commonwealth, you're going to find places that don't have cardiac emergency care or maternity emergency care. So that's why we need this hub and spoke. And it makes sense to everyone that in Boston, in the hospitals, those buildings are the most expensive, the most expensive for energy, most expensive for the labor that's there, most expensive in all the regulations. So we do too much of that high-risk surgery and procedures there that we could do in the communities and surgery centers and clinics. And one quick example, you go to an emergency room in Boston and get an MRI, you're going to wait, you're going to be rushed in, and it's going to be about $1,500. If you schedule your MRI out in the community, drive to your clinic where you can park in the parking lot, walk inside, they put music on you, you get your procedure done, scheduled, it's $350.
0: So
1: we're having that example happen millions of times, and it's happening now where more and more people are being sent into Boston. And it's very difficult now to even be transferred into Boston to get beds because the hospitals are being overwhelmed with people trying to get in for treatment.
0: You know, we're talking with Mike Minug, a Republican candidate for governor endorsed by the party, and will be in a primary race and then wants to face Governor Maura Healey. So I do know that, and I can tell you that people in outside of the Boston area do look to Boston as kind of the center of excellence for certain treatments. And there was a move over the past, 25, 30 years, for those hospitals to branch out and partner with community hospitals, or in some instances merge with those community hospitals to offer the level of excellence that's available, say, at a Mass General or a Brigham or a Dana-Farber, offer that outside of the city, as you're talking about, a better model. But it seems to me that that hasn't flourished, and in some ways it has retracted back to the Boston hospitals.
1: You're exactly right, and it's because we're over-regulating the hospitals. The coalition, even many of the big hospitals, will welcome the opportunity to partner. And one of the things I have in my patients first plan, right? If you think about what success is that patients have access to affordable quality care. And one of the things I'm proposing in my plan is to create low regulation healthcare enterprise zones that's in the rural and underserved communities. And you can eliminate the certificate of need in these gaps. And that you can be doing all around Massachusetts. And I think that that's what most people would welcome, including some of the hospitals. And instead, our government in the state is so restrictive, they're forcing and almost trying to keep everything, all the procedures done in Boston, in the most expensive centers, because they think that that's the best model. We need people that are involved in healthcare, that understand it. And I have a committee of some of the most experienced doctors, nurses, administrators. And these are not difficult solutions. In fact, many of them are common sense. And again, Maura Healey's term is almost over. We have 3 months to the general election, and now she's creating a plan. I had a committee, and I started working on a plan 10 months ago, and I've been in this space for 30 years. I've been in all these hospitals, ICUs, CCUs, surgery rooms. I understand how important it is to put patients first, but also to make sure that the quality comes from the caregivers, the nurses, the doctors. And that's what we have to do. We have to make sure that they have what they need. We use innovation, we partner together, and we provide great health care to the entire Commonwealth, not just a few zip codes.
0: Yeah, that's been an issue. And in watching Massachusetts politics as long as I have, I mean, this is a fact. This isn't a partisan statement. When the Republicans are in the corner office, they pay more attention to central and western Massachusetts. Whereas if a Democrat is in there, they do not. Because all they want to worry about is their big blue region around Boston, where the majority of their votes are going to come from. And they don't pay attention to the rest of the state. Partly because there are pockets in the rest of the state that are very deep red, and they don't. It almost seems as if they don't care. I can look back at, say, a Charlie Baker, Paul Cellucci, Bill Weld, and say, wow, they paid attention to outside of the 128 belt, and it seems as though you're following in those footsteps.
1: Absolutely. And with all due respect to those people, I have more experience in healthcare across the board. I've been in hospitals all over the world for 30 years. I understand regulatory law. I chaired the entire medical device industry globally, and I understand the importance of innovation and access. But in regards to being a CEO, I also understand budgets. And did you know, Jim, that 54% of our state budget is for healthcare?
0: Yeah.
1: And that's not for commercial insurance. That's for Medicare, Medicaid. And
0: yep.
1: other programs. But the sad fact is we have the highest healthcare costs commercially in the nation.
0: Yeah.
1: Highest healthcare costs. So that's, and they're part of the challenge we have in the future is our top two employers, universities and hospitals, do not pay taxes. So as more jobs and more businesses leave, the mix of Medicare, Medicaid goes up. That costs us even more money. And it's going to drive more and more businesses, hospitals, and people out of the system. And we've got to fix it. But it also gives me great optimism that we're going to find and improve billions of dollars of waste and fraud. But also, we're going to enable people to get better care all around the Commonwealth because these are common sense business principles. And I'm excited because I think this is one of the greatest things about Massachusetts is our healthcare system. And not only can we save it, but we can, again, make it best in the country.
0: Mike Minoug is a Republican candidate for governor. Mike, how can folks get more info from you and especially get a look at this plan? I imagine it's on the website.
1: It is. And so please follow me and go to Minoug4MA.com. Or on Instagram and most social media, it's Mike Minoug, M-A. And I just one last component, Jim, of the healthcare plan, which is so important, and maybe is seen a little bit outside of pure healthcare. We have a mental health crisis. We have a mental health crisis, and we need to figure out which one it is. Is it drug addiction? Is it mental health? Is it PTSD? One of the things I've learned in doing my homework is that our correctional officers in Massachusetts have some of the highest suicide rates in the country.
0: Yeah.
1: We already know that veterans have very high suicide rates as well. And it makes absolutely no sense that we force these people into emergency rooms for treatment. And then in order to get a counseling appointment through the system, you're talking about many months unless you've survived the suicide attempt. So this is another example where it doesn't cost more money to push it back into the communities. In fact, I'd argue you're going to get better care in the communities with the general practitioners. Some of them have counseling degrees or they have counselors. Rather than have someone sit in the chaos of an emergency room and at the end of the day be sent home with Valium or some type of drug.
0: Yeah.
1: That's not the right answer.
0: That isn't.
1: If we focus on it, it's always cheaper to deal with it in the community than have it done in the emergency room in Boston.
0: Yep. Mike, I'm out of time. I appreciate your time and good luck to you.
1: Great. Thank you, Jim. Thanks for the time and what you do.
0: Thank you. All right. When we return, Mike Armstrong, you're listening to The Jim Polito Show. You.
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0: 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Master of all millennials, Mike Armstrong, is here from a great show, The Financial Exchange. It is heard all over New England every weekday morning starting at 10 o'clock. It is appointment listening for me. And he's from the Armstrong Advisory Group. Joins us right now. He's going to talk about something we were talking about, SpaceX. Hey, they had that rocket hit the moon yesterday. But I know that's not, you know, I mean, that was just going to happen. You know, everybody knew it was coming. But what's going on with Elon's little baby?
1: Well, everybody knew the earnings call was coming, the first earnings call as a publicly traded company. And everyone also knew that their earnings themselves were going to be abysmal because this company is losing money and everybody's aware of that. The stock market as a whole has been quite volatile, so these numbers are pretty extraordinary. But yesterday, the stock was up about 9, 10% today in pre-market trading. It's down a good 11%, erasing pretty much everything it gained yesterday. So clearly, investor reaction was not all that excited about the earnings themselves. While revenue did increase a lot, the main concern that investors seemed to have was the same one they expressed with Meta, same concern they expressed with Google, which is you are dramatically expanding your spending in one specific area that we have concerns about, which is artificial intelligence. They are upping their spend in that space, that CapEx spend, quite a bit, claiming that they're seeing payoffs, but you know it's really hard to see the forest through the trees on this stuff. And I think the concern is growing that some of these companies have a real firm and clear path as to how to make money. See Amazon. Others like Meta seem to be, you know, build it and they will come, right? Like it's more trust us. We're spending this money and we'll find customers for it at a later date. And that seems to be the SpaceX promise, too. Now, you know, they are also saying that they have some firm plans, like launching data centers into space. But I think investors today having a tough time wrapping their arms around, you know, who that benefits and to what tune. So we will see what the stock does in, you know, open trading today, because it has been quite volatile for the first, you know, month and a half of its trading.
0: Well, while you're there talking volatile, let's talk stocks, right?
1: Yeah. Michael Burry was out yesterday after the S&P 500 surged nearly 2% yesterday. Stocks across the board were up. You had some pieces of good news. Bessem saying that the Strait would be reopened. I hesitate to say that investors are falling for that head fake again, because it would be the ninth pivot on the Strait reopening that we've had since the war broke out. But, markets surged yesterday. Michael Burry came out and, Big Short fame, famously called the 08 recession, also quite successful during the dot-com bubble, but not been successful a lot recently, and said, hey, we're heading for a big correction. And my main message would be, unless you have an experience of, you know, day trading and moving in and out of markets, be careful what you're listening to and make sure you're playing your own game, nobody else's.
0: I got it. Mike, I know you're going to talk home prices, and I really want to hear that. That's why I'm going to tune in this morning at 10, and I'll talk to you tomorrow.
1: Thanks, Jim.
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3: 35 AB Tatnik.
4: Good morning, 8 o'clock. I'm Sean Baback. Here's what's happening.
3: The president speaking out on a variety of issues last night. He was headed to California for a fundraiser. He'll be in Nevada today, by the way. The president talking about the popularity of the Democratic Socialist Movement.
4: Go back 1,000 years with different names. Anybody doing what they're doing and what they're espousing, everything turns out to ashes and junk and filth. You know, one thing I said the other day for the first time ever, never thought of it, but you go to these cities that are taken over by the socialists and the communists, they're always filthy, dirty, they're disgusting.
3: The president on Fox at Night with Trace Gallagher last night. At the Lindsey Clancy murder trial, the defense will not challenge certain DNA, blood, or drug evidence found at her former home. And for the first time, we heard from Clancy herself.
5: You are basically relieving the Commonwealth of its burden to prove those certain facts. Do you understand that?
6: Yes, Your Honor. All
5: right, is that what you want to do at this point?
6: Yes.
3: The jury did not hear any of that. Attorney Kevin Reddington telling the judge that they're not disputing that Clancy killed the kids, only dealing with the question of why. This is day number 7 of the trial. The uncontained wildfires burning in Spokane, Washington have burned over 10,000 acres now. The fires also have forced nearly 65,000 people to evacuate and destroyed some 700 buildings. A 37-year-old man was arrested on suspicion of first-degree arson for allegedly starting at least one of the fires. And a federal judge has set a March 2027 trial date in the antitrust lawsuit challenging Paramount's proposed merger with Warner Brothers Discovery. In sports, the Red Sox beat the White Sox 14-2. The Yankees down the Cardinals 2-0. And more.
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17: Never give in. Never give in. Never, never, never. In nothing.

0: show that. Medicare, Medicaid, fraud, they don't want to find it. I mean, there was a time when they did. Now they don't. Do you know why, how the Trump administration has been so effective at finding fraud? Because they looked for it. It's that simple. They looked for it. These government programs haven't been. There used to be better policing, better audits. Look at the money that gets, pardon the expression, pissed away. Oh, Jim, it's only a small percentage. Really? It is? I don't think so. The $9 billion going to the Somali pirates, I'll call them that, in Minneapolis, please, and other places. Dr. Oz coming out yesterday and talking about all of this fraud. All of this fraud. Because he just decided to look for it. And there's so much more that can be done. Democrats don't want anything to do with that. You may remember this. So I played this clip last week. Leah Foley. She's a U.S. attorney for the Boston region. You know, like you have U.S. attorneys. Like we were talking about Jeanine Pirro and whether or not she's going to get fired. She's got one of the most important U.S. attorney posts for Washington, D.C. Rhode Island's got one. Oh, they're all over. They're all over different regions of the country, different districts. So Leah Foley, now in the Trump administration, is the U.S. attorney, federal U.S. attorney, out of Boston. So she was on OTR, that show on WCVB, and she was asked about the Commonwealth of Massachusetts and whether or not she receives help in her quest to uncover fraud in federal welfare programs.
1: Governor Healey says she does report suspicion of fraud to the Attorney General and also to your office. I know a couple of months ago there was a little bit of a back and forth between the two of you. Do you believe that?
2: I haven't seen it.
1: You haven't seen her report any fraud to your office?
2: Not that I'm aware of, and none of the cases that we brought were result of a tip from the state. Now, whether the state tipped off USDA or some other office, I don't know. But we have not seen any referrals, and not for nothing. I don't know of the AG bringing any criminal fraud cases.
0: Yeah. Yeah. Did you hear it? They don't want to find it. Because if they find it, they have to admit that people are stealing it. And then Republicans will say, hey, are you really watching this? They don't care. They don't care. And they'll say, oh, you're stripping away benefits and you're just using this as an excuse. Folks, I'll repeat it again. It's one of the principles of this show. Every single taxpayer dollar, every single one, has blood, sweat, and tears on it from some taxpayer. Okay? It was taken from somebody. And when it was taken, there should be the promise that it will be accounted for, it won't be wasted, but they don't do that. You know, this gets back to my whole thing with Slippery Neal, Richard Neal, 1st Massachusetts Congressional District, who makes the girls squeal. Richie Neal, he'll put his name on anything. Get some federal money, put his name on anything. I mean, he's already got like a park he put his name on. He's got a health center. I guess the DPW building, I remember that when I was a reporter out that way. His name's on that. It's like, what, because he brought the money that helped these? That's not your money, Richie. And by the way, in welfare fraud, that's not your money. Leah Foley recognizes that. Governor Rapinoe does not. And I assure you, Rhode Island, the same thing is happening in your state.

0: There's fraud all over the place with these programs. And at the end of the day, you know, the argument they used to make, oh, it's so such a small amount. Really? I don't care if it's 75 cents. I want every penny accounted for. And if somebody steals it, I want them in jail. I want them punished. That's people worked hard to pay that money into the system. Let's go to my Paizan, Nick in Weymouth, who wants to catch up about what's going on in Michigan, where, as far as I can see, Nick, it's only NBC that is saying Al-Sayed won. AP is still saying too close to call, but NBC is saying he won.
1: Yeah, Jim, how you doing, Kid
0: Good,
1: Polito?
0: Thank you. I love that, Kid Polito. I love that. Makes me feel young.
1: Speaking of that, Stevens actually has a puncher's chance. I say this because all of a sudden they've been counting on it. The only thing I like about CNN, by the way, they do instant updates on the tallies, okay? But all of a sudden I see even they have a lull at 77,000 votes left to count.
0: Yeah.
1: Now, what's really nice here, they're eating their own poison, the Democrats here, because the nasty habit of mail-in ballots have been screwing Stevens, because what's the name here? Got like what? 60-something thousand votes, McMorrow, because when she left the race, it was too late. Her name was going to be in the ballot, but a lot of those are actually mail-in ballots for her. So when you get into, yes, the actual area plus the actuarial process of predicting winners.
0: Yeah.
1: It's based on, as I say, permutations, combinations, and probabilities. Mm-hmm. Let's go for number one, permutations. This is a radical situation where you can't go with the trend necessarily. You got a woman who left early, name is still on the ballot. Yeah, there's some imbeciles that are still probably voting for her in the polls because it's on the ballot.
0: Right.
1: But I'd say these mail-in ballots might have been enough to turn the tide here for Stevens. We'll see. But other than that, if what's his name wins, it's the tax the poor.
0: Yeah.
1: Tax the rich, excuse me, feed the poor, till there are no rich no more. Actually, tax the Moors, if you want to go back to, because the poor are turning into the affluential Moors who have invaded the country.
0: Yeah, I mean, well, it's not just that. You know that 50% of the country doesn't pay any federal tax. You know, like, and I say this to people who come to me all the time and say, hey, you can have socialism. Denmark has it. The folks in Norway have it. Sweden has it. And I say, ask them. They'll tell you they don't have socialism. They'll tell you they provide a lot of social welfare programs, but they have a strong capitalist economy. They just happen to take a good portion of your earnings in tax. However, they tax everybody. You don't have, like with the federal tax system, oh, if you make under this amount, you pay no federal taxes. They don't do that in those countries. You pay the taxes.
1: Sure.
0: They don't have the top 1% paying the lion's share of taxes in the country. They tax everyone equally. And you're so right. I still have a feeling, though, he's going to eke this out. I know it's one percentage point, and they've got 77,000 votes still to count. I don't know, Nick. I kind of think he's going to. And I want him to win, because that's the easier candidate to defeat. She's still loopy, too. I don't know how they can call her a moderate. I think everything is relative. But listen, okay. I got to run. Unless you want to hold over to the next segment, I got to run.
1: I can hold over because I got another question.
0: All right, sure.
1: I got a quick one.
0: No, hold there. I'll just keep you on the line. You hold right there. Okay, don't go anywhere. You're listening to the Jim Polito Show.
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12: In the NFL, we found out yesterday that the Falcons made Bijan Robinson the highest paid running back in league history with a 3-year extension worth up to $75 million, 51 of that guaranteed. The bad news for Atlanta yesterday is that second-year linebacker Jalen Walker is feared to have torn his ACL in practice. In Chicago, the Bears are extending right tackle Darnell Wright with a 4-year extension worth $116 million, with 93 of that guaranteed. And in baseball, Tarek Skubal pitched 6 innings in his Dodgers debut, but LA dropped its 5th straight, losing 5-1 to the Cubs. Luis Arraez was immediately effective for the Phillies, starting his debut off with an RBI single and adding another RBI double later in a 5-0 win over the Nationals. And Yankees top prospect George Lombard Jr. homered in his second plate appearance in his New York debut, helping the Yankees beat the Cardinals 2-0. I'm Andy West with your iHeartRadio Sports Report.
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0: We got a lot of calls coming in, 855-403-9846. We'll get to them all. Let me go back to my buddy, Nick in Weymouth, and he's got another topic. What is it, my friend?
1: And thank you for that, Jim. In the ongoing Punch and Judy show between the United States and Iran,
0: yeah,
1: if they pull the usual and back out of the talks, he wants to do the big decapitation. So I'm saying, let's go after something we haven't done. 95% of their electricity come from thermal powered power plants. 85% of that 95% are gas, natural gas powered. They make nice explosions, as you'll see where I'm going here.
0: Yeah.
1: The other one is oil, equally explosions and lots of fire. So how about, and by the way, they are all above ground. They're highly visible, highly hittable, right?
0: Yeah.
1: So what I'm saying is, from great heights, by the way, with smart bombs, but what I'm saying is, over about 2 weeks, and you don't tell them you're going to do this, totally without warning, let's take out one of those at least every 2 or 3 days as a big surprise.
0: Yeah.
1: And high-profile ones at that, like, you know, downtown Tehran, all of a sudden, what, no CNN tonight? Jesus. So what I'm saying is, put the pressure on them, and you don't stop for 2 weeks. You just keep doing it. Pretty soon they're all gone. Total disarray, right? They can't even afford to pay their troops, let alone they can't watch TV anymore. So what, oh, by the way, it'll put a nice little dent on their asymmetric attack-type military operations with drones, et cetera. There's a lot of electricity involved there. They'll have to be going to the Dollar Tree getting batteries to run those things. So what I'm saying is, how about that? What do you think of that?
0: I do like it. No, listen. I've since the very beginning of this been more hawkish than actually the president, and I am no neocon, but I have been more hawkish than the president. I think in his personality, there's one thing he doesn't like: doing a lot of killing. I really don't think he does. When it comes to, you're going to have collateral damage. I also think he doesn't like destroying a country because he doesn't want to follow in the footsteps of George W. Bush and be a nation builder. Last thing he wants to do is be a nation builder. And this kind of stuff, being more aggressive on that level, on the back end, you're going to be a nation builder. And I think he's trying to have his cake and eat it too and get out of this. If we don't have a regime change, have the regime itself change. And I just do not believe that can happen. I also think he's the kind of person who thinks everything can be worked out with a deal, not when you're dealing with religious lunatics. When you're dealing with religious lunatics, you can't do it. You can sit across the table, and I've been talking about this movie that's coming out about Reagan and Gorbachev and their Reykjavik summit. And you can sit across the table from a Gorbachev. You can't sit across the table from a mullah. It's a whole different mindset. And they're trying to bring about the end of times. I like what you're doing, though, because one thing with these people, they respect power and strength.
1: Yeah.
0: And that kind of stuff would do it. I mean, have you seen what the Ukrainians are doing to Russians with these drones? Did you see the video of that drone chasing a guy around a car and then blowing up in his face? I mean, it's crazy. Somebody terrorized some guy it wasn't Moscow, in some Russian town. And the video is amazing, happens to be from a surveillance camera. This drone came into town and chased this guy around and killed him. I don't know who he was. He might have been just an innocent citizen, or he might have been somebody they were targeting. But the thing, the little tiny little thing blew up in his face. Amazing. Amazing. Nick, I always appreciate your calls and always appreciate your perspective. My Paisan Nick in Weymouth. Hey, we got Tony in Warwick waiting. But Tony, if you could just hold on, I will get to you. Tony wants to talk about socialism. And yeah, we'll see. You heard what Nick said about the race with Al-Sayed. We'll see. I still think he picks it up. In Michigan, and really, and that's not wishful thinking, although that's the one I want to win strategically, because he can be defeated. So, you know what we'll do is we'll take the bottom of the hour break a little early. But, oh, wait a minute. I know what I need to remind you of before I get to the bottom of the hour. I do need to talk to you about my good friends. Yes, my good friends at New England Ballistic Services. Now, you've heard me talk about them, and I remember you probably remember Steve Dahl, me talking about him. He started the company. He is still there, but he has since sold the company to John Godino, who has worked for Steve. Now, what does New England Ballistic Services do? And what do they do for my listeners? For you? Well, it's amazing. They work with a lot of law enforcement. They work on a lot of different projects. But the thing they do for you is if you have a gun in your home, and you don't want it anymore, or maybe it's more than one gun, you don't want it. 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What you do is you call New England Ballistic Services. They will come to your home. 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Okay, stick around. We'll be right back. 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
11: They say it happened over 18 years at least four different schools at the hands of the same two men, Ronnie and Donnie Stoner. Those men, trusted educators, football coaches, and twins, are now facing more than 50 charges related to alleged child sex abuse. 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This is a story about a group of women who say they survived the abuse, who took matters into their own hands and are still fighting for the girls they used to be.
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0: Welcome back, 855-403-9846. Tony in Warwick wants to talk about socialism. Hey, Tony.
26: Hi, Jim. Good morning. You know, what I'm about to say may shock some people, and other people may agree with me, yeah. But the truth of the matter is, whether you're a current member of Congress, the Senate, or the executive branch, Democrats and Republicans both alike, since they got rid of the gold standard in 71, Jim, we have failed the current generation. $40 trillion in debt. Jim, they have no hope of buying a house. The American dream is gone. I don't know what the answer is, Jim, but I can tell you what. A lot of these young kids are gravitating to a system of government that has been here a long time, but it's never been given a chance. And they're saying, you know what? The Republicans can't get it done. The Democrats can't get it done. Maybe the socialists can. That's why we're in the situation we're in. That's why a lot of these young people are gravitating and voting these socialists into office. We have failed them. Yeah. Point blank, failure.
0: No, Tony, look. Social Security. Talk about socialism. Social Security has been raided for a long time. There are many people who say that when we went off the gold standard under Nixon, that it was a big mistake because then you brought in inflation. And exactly, Milton Friedman will say inflation is created by governments, nowhere else in the economy. That's where inflation comes from. And there is something to be said for what you're saying here. And what are we up to now? $38 trillion in debt?
26: $40 trillion.
0: Has it reached 40? I thought it was 30, 38 and some change.
26: I said 40. I had $40 trillion the last time I looked.
0: All right. Yep. You're absolutely right. And you're right that both Democrats and Republicans alike have done this. The only difference between the Democrats and the Republicans, and this is what worries me about Trump, and it was what Reagan accomplished, but you can get the economy going, as Reagan did, got it back on track, as Trump has done. So you've got more revenue coming into the Treasury, and it's like what JFK would agree with this. Cut taxes, cut regulation, get businesses to thrive. There'll be more economic activity. Hence, there will be more revenue for the Treasury. But on the other end of it, you've got to control your spending. And it's like when somebody gets a raise on their job, and their economics really doesn't change because they increase their spending commensurate with that raise. They don't contract or at least hold at their current level of spending. And you're absolutely right. It is a problem with our government. And
26: they've been in control. The Democrats and the Republicans have been in control for a very, very long time.
0: Yeah.
26: One, you know, every 4 years, it's either a Democrat or a Republican. They're the ones that are setting the standards going forward. I don't see any other parties that are in this game. So what we have right now, in my opinion, even though, you know, we can go to a store, we can buy all these wonderful products. Let me tell you, when I was a teenager, 35 cents a gallon. A house... Nice size house out in Florida, $5,000-$10,000. Look where we're at now. Mm-hmm. I mean, I can't imagine being, you know, 18, 19, 20 years old, getting a job after going to college and coming out with $150,000 in debt saying, oh, now I'm going to go buy a house.
0: Yeah, well, first of all, that's not the economy. The $150,000 coming out, that's Democrats. That is the Democrats, $150,000 in loans coming out with a half-assed degree that you're not going to be able to get a job for. What did you major in? Gender studies. Yeah, that's not going to get you a job. So that part of it is within our control. That part of it is certainly partisan. That's Democrats and their friends in academia. They're the people like Elizabeth Warren. That's that foolishness. And if they didn't come out with that and they went a different direction, and many are, they would be able to afford that home. Because in terms of buying a home, I know that it's more difficult for this generation to buy a home than say it was for my generation. But it's not impossible. And it's impossible for the people you spelled out who make those choices, who were told, go get this, go major in this, and you'll be able to get a job, and you've got $150,000 in loans. Then you find out, I can't get a job. These are the people who then turn to socialism because they say, hey, I want you to pay off my college loan. No, that was a choice you made. That was a choice. And Democrats and Joe Biden said, no, let's buy these voters. Let's give them what they want. And thank God Trump and Republicans said no and fought it all the way. And remember Biden? The Supreme Court told him you can't do that. And he said, I'm going to keep doing it, you know, in a different way. And then somebody else can sue me and bring it to court.
26: Jim, that's a huge voting block, and I can tell you right now, everybody listening, you have got to get out there and vote.
0: Good.
26: Come November.
0: Yeah, absolutely.
26: You've got to get out there and vote.
0: And Tony, great message.
26: Going to keep going forward.
0: No, great message. Thank you, Tony in Warwick. Great message. And not just in your big elections and your local elections, because these idiots will really, they'll keep going. Now, you've got kids who believe that, hey, what about me getting this? And what about that? And make the rich pay their fair share. You can take all the money you want from the rich. And you'll only be able to take it once. And then, what are you going to do? They don't understand the basics of economics. They just don't get it. They don't. And hey, listen, part of it is youth. I thought I had all the answers when I was young. The older I get, I realize I don't have all the answers. I have certain principles that I know that if you hold to, there will be success. But when you're young, you think you have all the answers. Yeah, these rich, they're keeping the money. They're doing this. It's not that simple, kid. You know, and fortunately for me, I had that said to me a few times when I was younger. And I listened and paid attention.
1: There you go.
0: Wait, you got to do it louder, Luke. Nobody can hear.
1: See, your liberal slip is showing.
0: Thank you, Jimmer. My liberal slip is showing. Yeah, that's not a liberal slip.
1: No, I know.
0: Yeah. When I was never a fully committed liberal. I was certainly more liberal when I was younger. But not really. I would have at the time been considered a middle of the road person with a little bit of conservative leanings, but some liberal leanings. But no, you begin to look at exactly what works. What works? Go back to JFK. What works? JFK, I could play the speech for you. I used to play it all the time. We talked about cutting taxes and stimulating economic activity, and that means more taxes are collected. You know?
1: Yeah.
0: It's that simple. If a supermarket makes 2% on a loaf of bread, 2% on the cost of the loaf of bread, if they sell 3 loaves of bread, that's one thing. If they sell 100, that's another. You don't change what they're making on the loaf of bread. If they sell more, well, same thing with taxes. People are going to have to pay taxes no matter what. Oh, but they fix it for the rich. No, they don't fix it for the rich, folks. They don't. You just don't realize the more you tax the rich, the less, you know, money you're going to get. They're eventually going to figure out, I'm not going to do that. Look at Florida right now. Look at Texas. And then look at Massachusetts, Rhode Island, look at New York, New York City, people leaving New York City. Why? Why do they want to pay those taxes? And the more Mamdani does this, the more he's going to hurt the city. Instead of saying, well, these folks pay a lot in taxes. Let's get them to stay here. Because if they move away, we're going to lose all that revenue. Even Andrew Cuomo, former governor of New York, disgraced governor, got it. He understood. He realized we've done a good job, he actually said, of taxing the rich. The problem is they're now starting to leave. And if they leave, that money goes with them. What do we do? You can't. You can't. Socialism will. And to Tony's point, yeah, there's been times when both sides of the aisle have made these mistakes. Social Security is a good example. Leave it alone. If you add that money that you put into Social Security from every paycheck and you add control over it, you could easily make more back. And it would be all yours. It wouldn't be in an annuity like Social Security. It would be yours. All that money you put into Social Security, if you only collect for a year, you can't leave the rest of it to your family. That's it. I mean, your surviving spouse can get money, but that's it. All right, let's go to Emmett in Worcester. Wants to talk about Tony from Warwick's call. Hello, Emmett.
2: Hey, Jim, how you doing, pal?
0: Good, thank you.
2: Real quick, we're also going against a generation of
26: Instagrammers where they're paying $1,500 a month to drive the best cars.
0: Yeah, they're
26: having $200,000 weddings. They want a lifestyle that they cannot afford.
0: Yeah.
26: So then they look at, you know, social media and they said, I want that. They want the ribbon, but they don't want to run the race.
0: No, I know. No, you do. And look, maybe we're in the same generation. That might have been said about us, too, by the adults. But it is nowhere near what it is now. It is nowhere near what it is now. No, no way.
26: Well, as a Goodwill Weakest Road schoolboy, we were always jealous. Thorndike was always the upper crust of schools.
0: I had plenty of friends at War Weakest Road School.
26: But it was a great school and a great neighborhood.
0: No, it was a good place. It was a good place for us to grow up. You know what I tell people, and I talk about my old friend. I talk about this with my old friend Bob Pepe from way back, a lifelong friend. And he lives in Texas now, by the way. We talk about this. That neighborhood, we grew up in Ozzie and Harriet's neighborhood. You know what I mean? Like Leave It to Beaver. It really was Ozzie and Harriet's neighborhood to grow up there in the Burnco Street area. And yeah, it was.
26: Yeah, one car, stay-at-home mom, yeah. Right next to the park.
0: It was. And we're not that old. It was Ozzie and Harrietville.
26: And I thought we were millionaires. We had a ranch.
0: I know.
26: I had two brothers in my bedroom. My sister had the other bedroom. My parents slept in the living room, and I thought we had it all.
0: You thought you were a million? I know. That's funny. Emmett, I appreciate the call. Good call.
26: All right.
0: Thank you, my
26: Take
0: friend.
26: Care. Bye-bye.
0: Bye-bye. Yeah, I mean, he was right. But you could do that. I mean, my mom was a teacher, too, just like my dad. But she's a stay-at-home mom. And John Scungio writing to me, he's right, the Wonder Years. There was some stuff like, I think we were the last. I'm on the cusp of Baby Boomer and Gen X. I'm in that period. I think we were, yeah. We were kind of the last generation who had a little bit of that. It began to change by the time I got to the sixth grade, seventh grade. You know, things were really changing socially and the like. But we were Ozzie and Harriet. Okay, final word. But don't worry, Cape Cod. You've got another hour with me. You're listening to the Jim Polito Show. You are.
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23: The U.S. turning the page from last night's last-second World Cup loss to Turkey. Head coach Mauricio Pochettino, despite the setback, says they're right where they need to be.
25: The objective was to finish first, and we are first.
8: And now is the next stage. It's going to be a final. And we are ready. We are much better than before that game.
23: The U.S. will next play in Santa Clara, California on Wednesday against Bosnia-Herzegovina. U.S. soccer has also reportedly offered Pochettino a contract extension through the 2030 World Cup. A statement from former Mets manager Carlos Mendoza after his firing this morning. He said New York will always hold a special place in his heart, and he leaves with tremendous gratitude and pride in what the team accomplished. This year they've struggled mightily. Andy Green named interim skipper. The NHL draft will be held in Buffalo tonight. Toronto with the number one pick, likely to be Gavin McKenna from Penn State. That's sports. I'm Frank Arity.
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0: Is my slip showing, El Luco?
1: No, not now.
0: Not at all. No, not at all. My liberal slip. That is funny when he says that. You got to admit, Jimmer. Oh, by the way, Jimmer is generally the person who calls first on Friday, Freestyle Friday.
1: Usually, yes, he is.
0: Yeah, he's been doing it for years. He's usually the first right there when we open up the phone lines. And I've met Jimmer. I mean, I've personally met Jimmer, but it is funny. He is very funny. But yeah, Polito, your liberal slip is showing. That is a funny line. That is.
1: Oh, I thought I saw you the other day.
0: At the Antifa rally.
1: One of those, yeah, events.
0: Yeah, you were there. You were there. You were there at the Antifa rally. It is funny. It is very, very funny. Okay.
1: Yeah, go get him, kid.
0: Yeah, that. His other one is Roger Wilco over and out. Yeah, yeah. Jimmer. Very funny. And good job doing the impression there, Luco. All right, Cape Cod, yeah, you are going to stick around for another hour. We've got another hour, yep, in for the Dean all this week. And unlike what Jimmer would say, I am not complaining about doing 8 hours on the air a day, covering for Danny and covering for Ed. I'm not. You know what? We're not laying brick here. You know what I mean? We're not laying brick here. And it's not like, my buddy Richie Molinari, who's semi-retired now, laying brick all day. It's not happening like that. So don't feel bad, and nor am I complaining. It's actually a blessing. But anyway, getting back to, so we still don't have an answer yet about the Michigan one is the big one, and that Senate race there. Because if Al-Sayed wins, okay, it's a done deal. What's amazing is that there are some who are Democratic socialists who will come right out and admit, oh yeah, I think the ideas of communism, and Al-Sayed's been hanging around with those people and using them to endorse him. But when you try to push him on, are you a socialist? Oh, no, no, no. Oh, no, no, no. I'm not, you know. I believe in this, that. I want Medicare for all. Well, Medicare for all is socialism. You're going to take a major portion of the economy, and you're going to turn it over to the government. Now, I know he doesn't want to say that he's a socialist, but he is. It's like Congressman Jim McGovern. He doesn't want to call himself a democratic socialist. I mean, he's kind of always been a little Marxist. He doesn't want to say it. Guys, we all know your liberal slip is showing, your Marxist slip. So be careful. And that's going to do it for today, folks. Please take a moment and think about the men and women of this country who wear the uniform, wore the uniform, or those who made the ultimate sacrifice in that uniform. Please respect our men and women in blue. On this day in history, we lost 89 of them. 43 were shot to death. We'll be back tomorrow morning. Cape Cod, stick around. But until then, remember what Julie Flynn said. Hope is the best medicine.
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4: A progressive declares victory in Michigan. I'm Dave Anthony, Fox News. Abdul El-Sayed, who's backed by socialists, posted on X this morning that he won the Democratic Senate primary, though votes are still being counted as he leads Congresswoman Haley Stevens by about 1%.
5: We have a responsibility to assure that we unite to make sure that Mike Rogers never sees the inside of the U.S. Senate.
4: Mike Rogers is the Republican hoping to flip that Michigan Senate seat, now held by a retiring Democrat. And Rogers tells Fox,
6: the DSA candidates in the state in two different congressional races look like they're pulling it off as well. The Democrat Party is lost to this hardcore socialist attitude.
4: The two candidates he's referring to are Donovan McKinney and William Lawrence. McKinney, supported by socialists, leads a House race in Michigan ahead of Congresswoman Shree Thenadar, who's backed by the House's Democratic leader. Lawrence is a progressive who won another congressional Democratic primary. In Missouri, though, progressive Cori Bush lost her comeback attempt trying to win a House seat back, losing by more than 20 points to Congressman Wesley Bell. Republicans need to find the new candidates in another state.
7: Congressman Chuck Edwards, the Republican representative from North Carolina's 11th congressional district, is ending his campaign for a new term. Edwards' decision comes after a House ethics panel found substantial evidence, in their words, the congressman harassed female staffers.
4: That's Fox's Evan Brown. President Trump's optimistic they could work out a deal as soon as today with Iran on reopening the Strait of Hormuz full into oil and other shipping, as he also pushes to get Iran to denuclearize.
8: Well, if they back out again, they're going to get hit really hard. You know, they know that. They understand that.
4: Well, he told Fox that while at the Trump Golf Club near Los Angeles for a fundraiser. 2 days after a man was arrested acting suspiciously at that golf course, found with gun and ammo. It follows three assassination attempts the past 2 years, the president tells Fox.
8: Well, the only thing I get a little solace from is they say only consequential precedents. And I am definitely consequential.
4: America's listening to Fox News.
9: 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I just thought, you know, my wife made me taken. 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I stopped taking it and it all came rushing back. 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

0: So Kamala Harris is now saying, and I love this, Kamala Harris has made a slate of suggestions to help the Democrats win in the future presidential elections, including a suggestion that the party revisit the Electoral College. Now, remember, this is how do we win elections? Number one, change the Electoral College. 2024 Democratic presidential candidate spoke to the National Urban League conference in Nashville on Friday. We should consider alternative methods. Democrats should consider alternative methods to avoid cheating accusations from Republicans. I know this is going to be controversial coming from me in particular, but we have to revisit the Electoral College. We need to, which drew some claps from the crowd. We need to revisit the point of expanding the court to 13 justices, like we have 13 district courts. We need to revisit if they want statehood for Puerto Rico and D.C. Okay. Here's what we need to do to win. We just need to change all the rules. But we can't cheat. We just need to add two more states, change the makeup of the Supreme Court, and get rid of that Electoral College thing. And we're sitting, and then we don't have to cheat. I love that. I love that. We're not going to cheat. We're just going to change all of the rules. Okay. Okay. Well, that good for you. Good for you. Let's see. There's a couple of other things going on. I have to tell you, I'm doing an overtime today. What happens when the past disappears? You know, we've been able to track history. We've been able to track people, what they said yesterday, because we have files on it. But let me share this with you. Where are your files? Where are they? Where's that filing cabinet that you have? Where's your filing cabinet for all of your pictures? Do you have it actually downloaded on disks in your house, or are they in the cloud? There was something really, really disturbing. A couple of things that happened over the last couple of days. A major AI company is now destroying old books to train its systems and put it all on a digital library. This has happened before. And this isn't the only thing. And once the cloud has everything and you have nothing and AI is in charge, It doesn't necessarily have to be built for this, but it will do this. All you'll have to do is just delete a couple of pages, change a couple of words here and there. Do you notice that we don't have a first edition and a second edition of the newspaper anymore? No such thing. It's just what it is right now. And they can go and they make changes, and over and over and over again, and I'll show you the studies today, they're going in and they're just changing those things. And then not marking the changes. So you don't know what was right, what was wrong. It just is now. This is 1984. 1984 is right now. And I'll connect the first emperor of China and Orwell's Ministry of Truth to all of this today. You know, in 1984, they needed a massive operation to get everybody to do all this. They don't need that anymore. They don't need it. They can do it overnight. To your individual stuff or to the world's stuff. And it will happen so fast. Join me today at noon. You want to see over the horizon? And I give you steps to take, the things that you should be doing right now to avoid this problem. 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I lay it all out. Chalkboard is waiting for me right now. 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One of the things I love about having two-way radio is that it completely changes the way my wife never says to me, how come you didn't answer my text messages? How come you didn't? Because I didn't have my text messages open. That's why. I didn't have my phone with me. I didn't have it. I don't check my But when you have a rapid radio, oh, I have to answer because it's sitting right there. You press a button, you go, what? Where are you? I'm in the studio doing a show. Do you, you've been married to me for almost 30 years. You know where I am right now. Anyway, it'll help you keep track of everything. Kids at the baseball game, hiking, hunting, just trying to stay connected with people you came with. 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
17: In the history of cinema, few films have been as successful as The Godfather. Francis Ford Coppola's gangster epic set a new standard not just for movies about the mafia, but for movies in general. Although, if you talk to the people who made it, The Godfather's prospects for success were far from assured. In fact, before its release, they were pretty bleak.
18: 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The movie's not gonna work. You gotta get rid of those guys, it's a disaster.
17: 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My co-host Mark Seal and I strip back the varnish of movie history and talk to never-before-heard-from sources to get at what really made the process so arduous. Leave the Gun, Take the Cannoli is based on my co-host Mark's best-selling book of the same title. 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We sift through innumerable accounts, many of them conflicting, and try to get to the truth of what really happened. Leave the Gun, Take the Cannoli features new and archival interviews with Francis Ford Coppola.
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4: A progressive backed by socialists is a step closer to the Senate. I'm Dave Anthony, Fox News. The Associated Press has just called the race in Michigan for Abdul El-Sayed as the winner of the Democratic primary, hours after he had declared victory on X over Congresswoman Haley Stevens. Then El-Sayed told MS Now,
5: "We understand that that she still wants to hold on to a path. We're focused on trying to figure out how we bring the party together to defeat Mike Rogers in November."
4: And we expect to hear from El-Sayed at a news conference in about a half hour. Votes are still being counted, mostly in the Detroit area, with El-Sayed holding about a 1 percentage point lead over Haley Stevens. President Trump posted a short time ago, "Wayne County is one of the most corrupt voting areas in the U.S. The president also again supported Mike Rogers, the Republican, in that Michigan Senate race. Republicans have to pick a new candidate in North Carolina. Congressman Chuck Edwards, in an early morning X post, ended his campaign for re-election after the House Ethics Committee recommended he be censured over sexual harassment allegations. Now to the Middle East.
6: Right now, the Israelis are conducting new airstrikes against Hezbollah in southern Lebanon after what were described to Fox News as severe ceasefire violations. This does come as President Trump says he believes a deal with Iran could be reached as early as today. In an interview with Fox News, the president said that talks happened all day on Tuesday and that things are looking very good.
4: That's Fox's Trey Yingston, Tel Aviv. That deal aims to get oil and other shipping flowing fully through the Strait of Hormuz. And the pause in U.S. bombing has led oil prices lower and to a big stock market surge. The Dow's up another 600 plus points to new all-time high. The president is again predicting gas will get back down under $3 a gallon. He's in Las Vegas. He'll speak at a casino later today.
7: President Trump has been hitting swing states with an economic pitch, pointing to tax cuts. But polls show the cost of living is a top issue for voters who by wide margins disapprove of the president.
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13: It's Chuck, Mark, and Ben with you today, and got a nice little stack put together here. We're going to start off with a little bit of economic data. We got a decent amount that's actually coming out this week. It's all going to culminate on Friday with the, none of these are unofficial, but I guess the official jobs report is on Friday. Today we got data from ADP. They put out a weekly report, but also they still do their monthly one as well, which I don't know why they don't just do the weekly one every week, but this is a unique, distinct publication from the weekly one, so it's how they do it. But ADP came out this morning, 44,000 jobs created. Estimates were somewhere in the 70,000 to 90,000 range. No one pays really close attention to ADP, at least on a monthly basis, even though what I will say, if you plot the three-month average of ADP with the three-month average of the government jobs report, they're pretty darn close these days. There's a pretty strong correlation between them. And what we are seeing is that the ADP numbers the last couple months have weakened after a stronger spring. When I say weakened, I don't mean anything concerning. I just mean, hey, the spring it looked like maybe we were starting to achieve escape velocity on the labor market, some green shoots popping up. And now it looks like, okay, more than that, it's 2026, in my opinion, now that we have 7 months of data, or nearly 7 months once we get the jobs report for July. I think 2026 so far can be described

0: long term, i.e. you can't do anything about them. They're just playing out.
1: Sure.
0: Or something cyclical, something that causes a series to move around, if you like. It's not like periodic, but to depart from its trend line. And I don't know whether this low fire kind of stagnant's not quite the right word, but not too exciting kind of labor market that we've been living through is just part of those secular trends, you know, the demographic evolution of the labor force. Again, structural changes in the economy, less immigration is going to be a contributor to that going forward, or something cyclical that we need to be concerned with. And this is a challenge for the Fed, by the way, because they can do something about the cyclical thing,
1: sure,
0: component, but they can't do anything about the structural force. So all they can do is print
2: money. The Fed, like we've talked about this before with Jay Powell, Kevin Warsh now. Kevin Warsh cannot add people to the labor market, at least today. Like, he can't add labor supply. He could have a kid today, but that kid's not reaching, you know, the labor force until, you know, 16, 18 yeah. years from now. So the Fed can't control labor supply. I think you would make the case that what they can influence is labor demand. Is that a fair thing to
0: Fed,
2: say?
0: Yeah, the Fed, through its control of the supply, just to be sort of rigorous about this, they control the supply of money. We all know that. Fed prints money. They do that currently to target a short-term interest rate. They haven't always conducted policy that way, but that's the way it's done today. And that, in turn, influences, perfect verb on your part, demand. Can they do anything about labor supply? I think most economists would say no. There are some who would say, though, that because of the scarring effects of a, say, recession, the Fed can influence real variables, real meaning anything that's not money. Money, if you think about it, is just like a unit. Whether I pay $100 sure. for something or $200 after you double my salary, like I'm presuming you would if inflation doubled, but we'd have to have that discussion, I guess.
2: People do feel worse about that because it's, oh, yeah, I'm getting paid a lot more, but yeah, I'm not getting more.
0: Yeah, even though it's not real, i.e. you're not actually working more.
2: You're not worse, but you thought you would be better.
0: It feels bad, yeah.
2: Yeah.
0: Yeah, like just like inflation feels bad, even if your salary's keeping up.
2: Sure.
0: For the same reason, you're not getting ahead in real terms.
2: Right, no one's ever figured out why people hate inflation other than they don't like it.
0: Yeah, they sort of agree that
2: it's basically, hey, my income went up and I'm not able to do more with it, and that feels worse. Like that's basically the best explanation we have for why people don't like inflation.
0: Yeah, I mean, there are real costs to inflation. This is a totally different discussion. I don't want to let myself get sidetracked, so I'll just start rambling. But what the heck are we talking about? Oh, the unemployment. Can the Fed do anything about the supply side of the economy? I think most researchers would say no. It's most useful to think about money as neutral in the long run. The unemployment, this is if you like Milton Friedman, and I know a lot of you are of the age where you remember him, this insight is attributable to him and Ed Phelps, who died last year. In the long run, you know, money's neutral. The unemployment rate is going to settle on whatever the so-called natural rate of unemployment is. That's the result of structural forces in the economy. Fed arguably, not every economist would agree with this, but the Fed arguably can't do anything about that.
2: Let's take a quick break here. When we return, we'll talk a little bit about the latest out of the Middle East, what we're seeing there, and then a little bit of data center chatter after that.
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10: Peace in Bloomberg. Trump fuels hopes of Hormuz opening with Hint's deal is close. And this has been talked about the last couple days. President Trump's been talking about it. Treasury Secretary Bessent has been talking about things potentially moving in this direction. What we do and don't know, it's a muddled picture. And so here's kind of the lay of the land right now, and things that point towards something improving, things that point towards things getting worse. Let's start first on the good news side of things. And again, you have to interpret price action for what it is, which is, you know, people saying, okay, here's, you know, where we think things are going. And basically, before any of the other, you know, deal announcements that we've had, oil prices have moved down. you've had that in the last, you know, 2-3 days. You've had a meaningful move down in oil prices, you know, specifically looking at, I'll look at Brent crude, just because, again, the international market is more tied to what goes on in the Middle East than what we're seeing domestically. Brent's gone from, you know, 91 down to 78. So, you know, meaningful downshift there. The piece that has me interested and thinking there's a little bit more meat on this bone, one of the things we've talked about over the last, you know, few months is what's known as crack spreads. And crack spreads are a fancy way of saying, hey, if an oil refinery has to pay $79 a barrel for its crude oil, but can then sell diesel and gasoline for, call it an average of, you know, $130, the crack spread on that is 50. 130 minus 79, call it 51, actually. But that is the crack spread. It's called that because the process of refining oils is, you know, talking about, you know, cracking them into, you know, different refined product. So here's what's interesting to me is that if you look at previous deals, you know, that were signed, the memorandum of understanding was signed on June 17th. The 3-2-1 crack spread, which is 3 barrels of crude producing 2 of gas and 1 of diesel, was at 49 at that point. Over the next couple of weeks, that crack spread went from 49 to 61. It blew out topside, which is interesting to me. It suggested further tightness in the product market, even though you had crude that was coming out of the Strait of Hormuz that had been bottled up there. So that's kind of interesting. Today, in the last few weeks, last week now, since July 29th, which was last Wednesday, the 3-2-1 crack has gone from 71 down to 56, suggesting things loosening up on the refined product side. And I'm trying to figure out why. U.S. refineries are running max capacity already. Basically, everyone in the world is. Russia still has a ton of capacity offline because of Ukrainian raids and things like that. And so the only piece that I get to is something that happened over the weekend, which is China decided to increase the selling price of gasoline domestically. Remember, China, top-down economy, and so, you know, the Chinese government helps to set the price of, you know, commodities such as gasoline within its borders. And so I sit there and I go, okay, interesting. You know, remember, China stopped importing about 5 million barrels a day of crude, and a bunch of their refinery capacity spooled down alongside that. If China's increasing the amount that consumers have to pay for gas domestically, could it be a precursor to them spooling up refinery capacity and so easing some of the refined product burden worldwide? Because, again, these are commodities and, you know, they do, you know, travel around the world where demand pulls them. And so the logical place I go with that is, look, China stayed on the sidelines for the last 3.5 months when it comes to buying, you know, crude. They've dramatically dropped how much crude they buy by about 50%. If they're potentially moving in this direction now, and there's also, you know, more ships now signaling that they're going to be bringing crude to China, okay, China doesn't usually do this just on a whim. Is there maybe some meat on the bone that they have, you know, back-channel relationships with Iran and think that this is going to be more durable than what we saw in June? Maybe. Like, this is the positive case that I'm connecting. The negative case is that overnight, there was at least one ship hit in the Strait of Hormuz, so things are still being struck there. The Houthis hit a couple in the Red Sea and also indicated they're starting to target ships further north in the Red Sea to stop them from going through the Suez Canal, because they're basically saying, okay, we don't want Saudi oil getting out from the Red Sea, whether it's north or south. So that's not a great sign. There was something on fire in Dubai, but no one knows what, because the UAE government has basically locked down any photographic evidence and now has, you know, two people under arrest because they took pictures of something burning and no one really knows what it was. So the counter to the potential good news of prices coming down and China maybe signaling refineries spooling up is there's still ships being targeted in the Red Sea and the Strait of Hormuz. And so I'm pretty much in the same place I've been for the last 5 months, which is I don't really know what's going to happen. I understand the incentives for this to be dragged out by Iran. I understand that at some point you're going to get a negotiated settlement just because the sides say enough is enough, but I don't know if we're there yet, and we'll see if this is another false start or if it's a real move that has legs. I don't know.
11: Yeah.
10: I'm hopeful that it has legs and can, you know, prove to be durable, because otherwise we're a couple weeks closer to bingo on, you know, U.S. crude inventories and things like that. And so, I don't know, like, it's we're in a pretty dangerous spot where this can't go on too much longer, ping-ponging back and forth without the, you know, negative instances starting to have, you know, parabolic rises in the price of energy commodities. We'll see what happens, but something positive needs to happen soon. Otherwise, things are going to get pretty gnarly. It's kind of where we are.
11: I haven't heard any respected commentators say they expect Iran to just fold, give up their choke point.
10: Well, everyone has, you know, there's always, for any asset, there's always an offer that is, okay, can't pass this up. You know, if you own, you know, a family house that's been in your family for years, and Warren Buffett comes to you and says, "Hey, Mark,
11: sold.
10: How I want that.
11: Oh, I'm sorry, you're gonna.
10: I want that house for, you know, $500,000.
11: You had me at Warren Buffett.
10: You're like, no, I'm not doing it.
11: Yeah, you already had.
10: Okay, what about what about $500 million?
11: Yeah.
10: Yeah, I do it for $500 million.
11: Okay, so, but we're not going to make that concession. I'm not going to try to game this out, obviously. I just haven't heard any convincing analysis. Never mind convincing me, but convincing a reasonably level-headed expert in the field that there's an easy way to resolve this that doesn't involve a level of humiliation or cost that the U.S. government probably can't afford to swallow.
10: It's one where, you know, it's interesting. As I've spent almost, you know, 17 years in, you know, the investment business, and the thing that I do come back to sometimes is there's always a creative way to get a deal across the finish line, like regardless of what it is.
11: And whether I've never seen anything like this though,
10: Chuck. But it's, you know, it could be something where, okay, like if the U.S. is like, hey, we're not going to, you know, give any money to make this work. Okay, maybe the money comes from, you know, the Saudis and the UAE and this.
11: But there are, sorry, go ahead.
10: No, go.
11: The problem is there's fanatics on both sides.
10: I agree.
11: Well established.
10: But even fanatics have something that they eventually want.
11: Yeah, a total victory, unqualified. And they will fight to the death. That's what worries me. There are fanatics on both sides. There are people who want Iran wiped off the map.
10: Yep.
11: And Iran's sentiments are well known.
10: Sure. So I think, again, I've been saying since the beginning that my gut said that this would drag out longer than anticipated.
11: So
10: I tend to think that any agreement signed at this point is not durable.
11: Self-evident.
10: For a few reasons. The first is, well, anything to this point has not been durable. And I'm not sure that the facts on the ground have changed very much since the last couple of, you know, times we've gone through this. So I tend to be skeptical. But at some point in every conflict, you get to, you know, some deal where it's, you know what, one side hates this, but we're going to do a negotiated settlement.
11: Like, are we going to get back to January 2026? Anytime soon.
10: For what?
11: Status quo. Status quo.
10: No. No, that world's done. That world's done. It's not going to look like January of this year in the Middle East. What it looks like, I have no idea. And I don't think we're at the point yet where we can say that. Maybe this is a step in the right direction. Maybe it's not, but we'll have to see what develops from it. Let's take a quick break. When we come back, we got Wall Street Watch, and then we're talking SpaceX earnings.

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19: Here's something pretty disturbing I discovered while researching this podcast. This is what it actually says on the Los Angeles Police Department website. The site states that the Adult Missing Persons Unit investigates 3,200 cases a month, and 70% of those missing people are found or returned voluntarily within 2 or 3 days. It goes on to explain, and I quote here, "Since being a missing person is not a crime, police are given a very limited role while conducting these types of investigations." At the bottom of the webpage, it gets more disturbing. There's a section titled, "What if they never returned?" And here's the official police advice. In such situations, you may want to enlist the services of a private investigator to assist in your search. If you can't afford a PI, the police elaborate, quote, "Another option would be to contact the Salvation Army, which has a missing persons locator program." There is not a single sentence on the LAPD website that would lead a loved one of a missing person to have any faith that the police would properly investigate it. What the LAPD is basically saying is, if someone you love goes missing, don't overreact. They'll probably turn up, unless they don't, in which case you should get someone besides the police to look into it. All this is my way of saying, if the police took missing persons cases as seriously as they do, say, bank robberies, I wouldn't have had to do this podcast in the first place and end up chasing a violent criminal halfway around the country. I'm Neil Strauss, and you can hear the full story of To Live and Die in L.A.
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25: Well, a lot of green on the board right about now. Dow Jones is up over 1%. The S&P 500 is flirting with up about 0.5%. The NASDAQ's up a little bit over 0.25%. Gold is surging up over 3%, while silver is up over 4%. Taking a look at some of the companies right now. SpaceX has fallen 7% after releasing its first quarterly report since going public in June. SpaceX reported capital expenditures of $18.37 billion in the second quarter, largely driven by artificial intelligence and up 550% from a year ago. Second quarter revenue came in at $7.81 billion, topping the LSEG consensus of $6.93 billion. Disney stock is up more than 2% despite the media giant reporting a mixed fiscal third quarter. While earnings per share came in above expectations, revenue missed slightly. Revenue for the company's experiences business, which includes its theme parks, was up 10% annually. AMD has plunged 6% in early trading on the back of second quarter results that failed to impress investors. The company earned an adjusted $1.66 per share on revenue of $11.54 billion. And finally, the pharmaceutical giant Eli Lilly has jumped more than 3.5% after it reported an earnings and revenue beat in its second quarter financial report. Eli Lilly also raised its full-year revenue guidance for 2026 as demand for its weight loss drug Zepbound and diabetes treatment Mounjaro continues to surge. I am Ben Kitchen, and that was Wall Street Watch.
26: So yesterday, SpaceX reported earnings, and I want to read a quote from a guy by the name of Brent Donnelly. Brent's someone who I've followed for, I don't know, a decade or so. He publishes a morning newsletter. Usually it's on foreign exchange, which, again, I don't know anything about foreign exchange. But occasionally he talks about, some other tangential topics and things like that. And in talking about SpaceX, I think that he has a great way of phrasing this, just that I want to get at, because it encapsulates, like, the view that I have on both SpaceX and Tesla in a far more elegant way than I've ever explained it. I'll quote him here. "I have no view on the underlying business. I believe the best lens for Tesla and SpaceX stock is to think of them as meme coins. There's no rational valuation anchor. These are bets on hopes and dreams. This is not a sarcastic comment. Sometimes hopes and dreams come true. Using DCF or anything else of that sort to study these stocks is a waste of time. And I think that that really gets at these. It's, look, these are, you know, people investing in them because they want to believe without any rational basis for, you know, the, you know, numbers or anything, just that, hey, these companies are going to be able to do amazing things in the future. And that's what they are. They're vehicles for that. And I don't say that dismissively. There are plenty of investors that have made millions or tens of millions of dollars in Tesla doing exactly that. Well, like, yes.
0: I was going to say, there's no CF to D. DCF is discounted cash flow. There are no cash flow. There are some. I mean, there's no shareholder cash flow to discount. So if
26: but it doesn't matter.
0: No. Well, no one's ever. The guys that make a lot of money make it on speculative. If it were if DCF, discounted cash flow type, and Graham and Dodd, the sort of pioneers of this approach.
26: Sure.
0: If that worked, all you'd need is Excel to make money, or a, you know, a calculator. That doesn't.
26: It worked for Warren Buffett.
0: No, okay, so he's a value type investor. Yeah, I'm not going to overthink what you just said. Yeah, okay, he's a value oriented guy, and it works better with some investment styles, I guess, than others. But you have to predict the CF accurately to, and you got to get the discount rate right.
26: Sure,
0: and you know some.
26: Well, and Buffett, the thing that everyone leaves out is that Warren Buffett, despite publicly talking about, you know, be careful with leverage, Warren used plenty of leverage in building his portfolio, just applied it, you know, the right time so that it was able to be used effectively.
0: Sure. So I guess the point I was going to make was the people who make the most money in finance, and I don't mean average investors who use a 401k vehicle, dollar cost average in and all that over time, but the guys that have made really, and women who've made really big money in finance, they're not doing the type of investing that's amenable to discounted cash flow analysis. So a generalist like us wouldn't have anything to put in our little Excel spreadsheet. It'd all be guesses.
26: Sure.
0: It would all be guesses. And that's fine. The good guessers are rewarded.
26: So, again, I just think that when you're talking about SpaceX, if you're talking about valuation, you're not in the conversation.
0: I agree.
26: Like, it's just not the conversation that they're having. It's like if you walked into a Ferrari dealer and you're like, well, what kind of deal can you get me? It's not the right place to ask that question. Right. Like, you know, is it comfortable for, you know, adults in the back? I don't think this is the right car for you. Like, that's the deal with SpaceX. You can't talk about it from a valuation perspective. Ultimately, what you can talk about it in terms of is, I think there are two things that drive the ship for both of Elon Musk's publicly traded companies. The first and foremost thing is public sentiment about Elon at any particular point in time. And the second is, okay, what are we seeing just in terms of, you know, revenue growth? Because it's for these companies, it's not about like free cash flow. It's just, hey, like, are you showing, you know, the revenue growth that you need to? And I think the piece with SpaceX is, hey, they came out and they had better than expected revenue. It still is something where investors were, you know, disappointed enough that it didn't make a difference. The stock was down as much as 12%. Now it's down about 8%. Again, I'm not going to judge the company as, you know, a failure or success for its, you know, first quarter earnings that they've ever had as a publicly traded company. But I think at some point, and we saw this with Tesla, by the way, when they were rolling out the Model 3, Tesla stock came under pressure because the question was, hey, can you ramp this quickly enough to be able to survive the cash flow problems that will inevitably come if you don't? At some point, the market's going to force SpaceX to make the same decision. Can you ramp this being revenue, quickly enough to justify the spending that you're doing? Otherwise, we're going to force you to pivot. And it's not there yet. It might not be there for a year or two, or it might not ever be there, depending on how the business goes. But if you're going to come in and talk to me about, like, well, you know, SpaceX has, you know, of course.
0: Just get out. We all know this. You're not even in the conversation.
26: Get out of the room. You want to have conversations about free cash flow? Let's talk Procter & Gamble. Yeah. You know, let's talk Johnson & Johnson.
0: Yeah, you're using the wrong instrument there.
26: You know, SpaceX, hey, if it's going to fail, you're not going to be the one that figures it out because of its free cash
0: flow. Which, you know, raises an interesting question about valuation of the overall market. We talk about multiples a lot.
26: Sure.
0: And a lot of people wring their hands, myself included, about multiples. They're in uncharted, virtually uncharted territory
26: sure.
0: right now at levels, and I just mean they're high. Stocks are expensive, and historically, when this has happened, returns have been low. I'm not saying markets have crashed, though that has happened a lot. Returns, subsequent returns have been modest relative to historical returns. To be specific, instead of 10, might expect something in the mid or low single digits on average over the next decade, just to put something concrete to that. You know, to what extent, if traditional measures, if these instruments we use don't matter in certain cases for companies driving the market, and that's arguably all the hyperscalers up to a point, because future earnings, I know they've got a track record, but they're veering into something now very different than, as we talked about last week or 2 weeks ago, veering into something very different than they've done historically. So how in the world could you do your DCF or whatever fundamental measure you like to apply in circumstances like this?
26: So I think, again, SpaceX, they reported their first earnings yesterday. I don't really think they matter. I don't think they matter. It's not to say that they won't matter at some point, but they don't matter right now, and you should be fine holding that view because no one who's a serious person is looking at SpaceX and trying to build a DCF model or say that they're fairly valued. It's just not the right conversation with this stock at this point in time. Maybe it will be at some point, but think about that for when it happens. Take a quick break. When we return, let's talk about an Anthropic data center and who wants to own the debt that's backing it next.
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0: out over the course of the last year or two is with this data center build out. A few different things happening. Number one, you've got some banks and institutions that want to hold data center debt because they want to hold it. You also have, as part of that, sometimes you've got, you know, these special purpose vehicles that get set up so that you're not necessarily holding Google's debt, but instead you're holding the SPV's debt so that it's off Google's books. And ultimately, like, this is, you know, you're trying to figure out, okay, how do we keep, you know, the plate spinning? Because you're in, we've talked about this, you know, kind of U-shaped curve from free cash flow, ideally. It's, you know, you got to spend money to make money. Hey, these hyperscalers are starting with high cash flow. They are spending down, so going down the U, and then they hope at some point that revenue will rise and their free cash flow will as well and their profit will in conjunction. But the question is, how do you get through the U and does the other side of the U exist? So you got banks holding this debt, you got individual investors, and there's only so much appetite for it. So what we've got here is a story that is out of the Financial Times that banks are holding about $15 billion in debt tied to a Google data center in Texas, and they're trying to offload it, presumably, to make room for doing another deal of similar size, is the sense I get.
1: Sorry, excuse me.
0: Your thoughts, Mark, aside from your
1: I just conveyed them for the record.
0: Oh, yes.
1: No, I mean, look, if this all works out, great, brilliant. If it doesn't, it's going to bring the bond market as well as the equity market down, or the lower quality segments of the bond market. I mean, I know that sounds a little flip. I don't know what else to say. Massive overinvestment on the prospect, perhaps realistic, perhaps a fantasy, that AI's benefits will accrue to these early movers, the so-called hyperscalers and those who support them. If history's any guide, this overinvestment will lead to ruinous competition, which will lead to bankruptcies, recession, and big declines in asset values, including the bonds used to finance these undertakings. This is even if AI is life-changing, much like the internet was life-changing. All those things I just described, I'm oversimplifying a little bit, but they more or less happened. It's also true of electricity and every other general purpose technology that we've introduced over the last, call it, two centuries, just starting from the Industrial Revolution.
0: Sure.
1: Starting a little early for our Industrial Revolution, but you get the point. Look, I don't know. People say this is not a general purpose technology because electricity doesn't jump out of the socket and tell you how to use it better. AI can improve itself, whereas other examples have not been self-learning, self-improving. If true, this will be different. If not true, it won't be different.
0: I do want to read just one quote from this piece. Just, I had a funny thought enter my mind as I was reading this. The new Texas campus will be powered by its own natural gas power plant to avoid delays and surging costs. The large number of data center projects set to be built in the Lone Star State has led to rising concerns around strained power and water supplies, as well as rising utility prices. And the interesting thought that I had was, you know how we often talk about the internet bubble, tech bubble, if you will, and, you know, particularly with the telecom companies that were laying all this fiber and, you know, building out the infrastructure, and we've noted multiple times, hey, the tech bubble burst, but it left behind, like, all this usable infrastructure. And we've said, look, wouldn't it be interesting if something similar happened here? But the interesting, the piece that I have that's, I guess I just hadn't really thought of is, look, the data center stuff, what if that's useless? You know, like a data center's a data center's a data center. And I'm not saying that this will be the case, but suppose that, okay, 10 years from now, like, that data center's useless. But what if the happy accident that we luck into on this, now, I'm not saying this is likely, I have no idea exactly how the AI thing is going to progress for the next decade. But what if the happy accident that we end up in is, hey, we tried, you know, generative AI and spending trillions of dollars and it didn't work, but we accidentally left behind all of these nat gas plants that we built that now help to cover the lack of build-out of generation capacity that we've been talking about for years. And, you know, what if we end up accidentally doing a bunch of work to improve the electrical grid because we thought the data center thing was going to be a thing?
1: The money's going to be there to hook it up, obviously.
0: Sure. But it was just a thought that went through my head. Well,
1: all
0: in passing.
1: Oh, sorry.
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0: Mark, do you have any idea why the VIX just jumped 2 points? Something happened.
1: So the VIX, that measure of what investors think the volatility...
0: Some headline just hit
1: somewhere.
0: ...will be
1: 30 days from now. That's. I just wanted to set the...
0: Yeah.
1: So VIX jumped, you said. Expected volatility, expected risk jumped.
0: It jumped from 18.5, which is
1: Chuck,
0: like
1: everything's going nuts right now.
0: I know, the past two weeks have been hailed. No, I'm just there has to be some headline that just moved it. No,
1: stocks have pulled back too. I don't know.
0: But something just hit as we were talking, and I'm scouring to figure out what it is, and I can't find the headline.
1: I don't know.
0: I don't either. But we started that sentence and VIX was in the 16s. Now it's in the 18s, and a two vol move is a pretty big move for a minute. So some headline just hit somewhere, and I don't know what it is.
1: Yeah, all asset classes are responding. We just don't know where the impact was at this time.
0: I'm going with something in the Middle East, just because bond yields jumped by 15, not by like...
1: Yeah, that turned around.
0: By around 2 basis points as well. So like something happened here. Let's see what's going on with oil. Again, I kind of like the search for what's happening on this. No, oil's still down. It's not that. I don't know what it is, but something just spooked markets. And not like... It didn't move, you know, the actual prices for stocks that much, maybe a couple tenths of a percent. Oh, now the VIX, now it's gone. It literally was there for a minute, and now it's gone. It's back to 16.4.
1: This is why we don't work at NORAD. Like three people got that.
0: I'm going with someone fat fingered something trying to buy something volatility related. I can't make heads or tails of it otherwise.
1: Don't panic.
0: No, I don't know what it is, but whatever it is, it's back to normal. Quick break here. Hour two coming up just a minute.
4: The proceeding is a paid-for advertisement by the Financial Exchange and does not reflect the views or opinions of this station, its advertisers, or iHeartMedia.
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14: A progressive victory in Michigan. I'm Dave Anthony, Fox News.
15: What we showed is that the power of our many is greater than the power of their money.
14: Abdul El-Sayed, backed by socialists, also just said winning Michigan's Democratic Senate primary shows by focusing on
15: the price of gas and the price of groceries and the price of housing and the price of health care, that you can build a conversation that builds into a movement that defeats Goliath.
14: He beat Congresswoman Haley Stevens by 1 point. President Trump calls the Michigan result great news for Republicans, and the Senate candidate he backs, Mike Rogers. On Truth Social, the president wrote, El-Sayed is a communist loser who hates Jews in Israel, adding crazy policies by the Democrats, as he calls them, will only get worse. In North Carolina, a Republican congressman, Chuck Edwards, has stopped running for re-election.
16: Edwards' decision comes after a House ethics panel found substantial evidence, in their words, the congressman harassed female staffers. North Carolina's primary date has passed, and the GOP is now expected to pick a nominee quickly to face Democratic nominee Jamie Ager.
14: Fox's Evan Brown. The talks continue with Iran to reopen the Strait of Hormuz, where ships have been attacked. President Trump tells Fox,
17: the only thing that matters is action, and they want to make a deal. We'll see what happens. If they don't make a deal, it's going to be too bad.
14: Warning the U.S. will hit Iran again very hard. The president told Fox that while at his California golf club, just days after a man was arrested there.
18: 38-year-old Janine John Tule. Last Friday, Secret Service were doing their security assessment here at the course in preparation for last night's fundraiser. They noticed a suspicious guy walking around with an earpiece taking photos and video of the security setup. He left, then came back on Sunday, ID'd himself as a State Department individual on a security detail. The feds smelled something rotten, then they called the sheriff's department.
14: That's Fox's William Lajeunesse. He says they found a gun and also ammunition. America's listening.
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0: Chuck, Mark, Ben with you here, and kind of a nice little, it's a mixed market, actually. I was looking at, a couple of things earlier, but things have changed since markets opened. The

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1: So last segment, we were talking about the economy, and I said, look, like, just hike interest rates 1.5% and it'll be fine. Like, the economy will survive. It'll bring the long end down, which will actually make mortgages cheaper, and, like, things will be just fine. And Mark made a comment to the tune of, well, the economy is, what was the term that you used?
2: I said it might be a little fragile right
1: fragile,
2: now.
1: And
2: I
1: should... Fragile. Explain to me the fragility.
2: Well, valuations, so starting with asset markets, stocks are expensive. Bond yields have been sort of jumpy. So that's one, I guess, way to conclude. That's one metric by which you might conclude that things are fragile. Historically, when valuations have gotten to where they are, stocks have been susceptible to big declines, air pockets. Did you see something interesting?
1: No, just a stock moving good. A lot. I listen while I'm...
2: Okay, no. I'm not saying, hey, listen to me. I would prefer you do something else and not push back.
1: So
2: if I want to take a break. Oh, and the other thing, Chuck, you know, can I just make one more point about fragility?
1: Okay. Yeah.
2: So economic growth is okay, but it slowed a lot last year. We went from, in 2023, the economy, I didn't have to do this, but it grew at 2.9%. In 2024, it grew 2.8%. In 2020, the economy grew 2.1%. The economy slowed a lot in Trump's first year. Just, that's my reference point. I'm not pointing fingers.
1: From a pace
2: that was
1: probably unsustainable to begin with.
2: We were growing more than trend to at or maybe a little bit below trend. Job growth fell off a cliff in 2025. We know this.
1: Yes.
2: It's picked up.
1: Yep.
2: So I'm not sure in a fundamental sense the economy is like as strong as it's some perceive it to be because AI is the frenzy of AI spending. And the not-so behavior of stocks over the past couple of weeks might be masking some of that underlying weakness. I don't know that we could afford a big rate hike is another way of saying what I'm trying to say.
1: No. Fair. So here's how I look at it. And I don't look at asset price. It's just you and I look at different things, which is great because you don't want to be around people that are just looking at the same things the same way. Like, that's not doing anyone any good.
2: I like conformists, but yeah.
1: You like what?
2: I like people who conform to my way of thinking. But yeah, some people might like that.
1: I'm sorry to hear. No, I know.
2: I'm kidding.
1: So when I look at the drivers of this economy right now, there's one: AI spending.
2: It's been a big contributor to, say, GDP growth. Yeah, investment.
1: Like from a marginal
2: investment.
1: When you're talking about things that are marginally pushing up on GDP growth, AI is the dominant.
2: Yeah, past
1: story.
2: Two quarters. Investment, gross private domestic investment specifically, if you look at the line items, has been a big contributor. Yep.
1: So, I'm working under the assumption that based on what companies have told us, for the next 6 to 12 months, that's not going to change.
2: Okay. Gotcha.
1: Given what we have in the pipeline for that kind of construction, if you hiked interest rates right now, it's not affecting that. And hiking interest rates,
2: killed risk appetite? Sorry, but what if it, you know, all this debt that they're going to sell PIMCO or somebody that we talked about in the last hour?
1: Sure.
2: I'm using PIMCO as an example of runs a bank loan fund that might
1: it's
2: buy
1: fine.
2: This crap. Sorry, it's not crap. It's I haven't seen the prospectus. These securities that will be offered to somebody. If risk appetite is changed by the Fed hiking rates, if it suddenly makes people think these guys might induce a recession to get inflation down, that could dramatically reduce appetite for risk assets like these bonds.
1: Totally understand that.
2: I know you do.
1: But it's also not going to impact the actual stuff that's already moving forward. Like the data centers that are being constructed in the next 6 to 12 months,
2: okay.
1: They're in progress. They're going. And when we look at areas that have been neutral for the economy in the last year or two, consumer spending, generally been not really a huge driver in either direction. This year in the summer, maybe it's the World Cup, maybe it's something else. We actually have seen an uptick in consumer spending, so we'll have to see if that continues. And housing has basically been neutral to slightly negative.
2: That's right. Yeah.
1: The markets that matter for housing are all in the South. Like, no one cares about housing construction in the Northeast because a big development in New England, hey, we built 200 units. A big development in Florida, we're building 100,000 units over the next decade. Like, it's just the scale is massively different. So the markets that have been hit hard for housing in the South, they're showing signs of recovery now. When you look at Florida, you look at Georgia, you look at Texas, the places that are kind of getting hurt now, the Midwest and up through kind of the West Coast and things like that, those are areas that are struggling a little bit, but they're not the ones that matter for construction. So I guess the way I look at it is I see the data center stuff going on, which I think is just this classic, you know, unstoppable object that's just moving right now, at least for the next 6 to 12 months. And I see housing being able to start becoming a net positive for the economy next year, even if the Fed hikes, because these southern markets are recovering to the point where builders are going to be able to build in them again. And so I'm in a place where I don't think there's a ton of upside for the economy the next, like, 6 months or so. But I think the data center thing is going to bridge us the next 6 to 12, and then housing can take over as a driver in 27 and 28. I'm not convinced there's a ton of fragility unless some random event comes and hits things. Quick break, Wall Street Watch is next.
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3: From the WTAG newsroom, I'm Jake Orwin. After a recess yesterday, the Lindsay Clancy trial back on today in Plymouth Superior Court. She's the Duxbury mom accused of murdering her three kids back in 2023. Clancy claims she was suffering from postpartum psychosis. Prosecution witness Patrick Clancy, that's Lindsay's ex-husband, back on the stand today. A flood watch is on for the entire region. Heavy rain expected all day into tonight. Cooler, too. Highs barely hit 70 this afternoon. In sports, the Red Sox losers last night in Sacramento, back at it this evening. The Woo Sox are on the road, and the Patriots taking a break today at training camp. First padded practice of the summer. That's tomorrow. From the WTAG newsroom, I'm Jake Orwin.
4: The forecast from the Al's Oil of Shrewsbury Weather Center.
5: Good morning, everyone. This is meteorologist Tom Bavak. We'll have partly cloudy skies today, tonight, and tomorrow. Our highs today will be in the middle 80s, lows tonight in the mid 60s, highs tomorrow in the upper 80s, and tomorrow there'll be an increasing chance for showers and thunderstorms to develop. And you can get your weather all day long on WTAG.com.
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15: Well, there's been some movement over the last hour. Markets are now mixed. The Dow Jones is still up, just up 0.9% right now. S&P 500 is up a little over 0.1%. NASDAQ is about as flat as you can get right now. Gold is up over 4%, and silver just a little higher than that, 4.12% right now. SpaceX has fallen 9% after releasing its first quarterly report since going public in June. SpaceX reported capital expenditures of $18.37 billion in the second quarter.

0: Big Short on what was the was he using mortgage backed securities? Was he using credit default swaps? I can't remember.
1: I think it was the latter. I think he got Goldman to write CDSs on on instruments that they packaged and sold to other people. This was a big controversy at the time, right? He was one of those. Paulson did, I think, the same thing.
0: He did.
1: No, I think I'm confusing him with Paulson. Did Burry do anything with gold? I don't think. Ah, who cares? What am I babbling on about?
0: It was Burry, Paulson, and Eisman were the three big guys that.
1: Okay,
0: got all
1: I know Paulson got Goldman to effectively bet against their
0: clients, own book,
1: which
0: bet against like
1: pretty
0: what they
1: controversial
0: were selling,
1: at the time. Yeah,
0: so. Michael Burry, everyone knows him because of that, and now he's got a Substack, just like everyone has a Substack that, you know, you can read. And his quote from his Tuesday Substack post is, "I continue to believe it's possible we're near a major top and possibly a 1987-type fall, but the S&P 500 making new highs likely will bring new money into the market." So here's the thing. It's just something where whenever famous investors say anything, the best thing that you can do is generally to ignore them. Because if you're relying on famous investors to tell you when to do things, they're not. They're not. They're either talking their book or they're not going to tell you the other side of the trade. Or they're not going to allow you to think for yourself because you just say, oh, this guy's smart, I'm going to do what he does. And that just is a way to take low conviction positions that you exit as soon as something goes against you, which means that you might actually miss it when it works out. Or if it does work out once, then you follow them for everything and maybe they're not actually great at investing. They've just had one or two big bets that have worked. And so my general rule of thumb is if you've got a publication quoting a famous investor on, you know, what to do right now or what's coming, you should generally do nothing with it.
1: And that's basically what he says. Shorting is not for everyone, Burry wrote. I must short. For some reason, I guess he feels compelled to. And then he goes on to say most should not. And it's true. Most people don't and shouldn't. So he pretty much says that.
0: Which is good. Let's take a quick break. When we come back, we'll do a little bit of stack roulette.
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0: Welcome back in, Clay and Buck. In addition to the Michigan primary results that have come out, the ongoing discussion surrounding Abdul El-Sayed is going to be super intriguing, if only for this reason, Buck. This guy is crazy left-wing, and the turnout didn't actually end up being that huge in Dearborn. I wonder how many people in Michigan are really going to respond very well to him saying that he didn't want to celebrate the Ayatollah of Iran being killed. Which, can we pull that audio again? Because I believe it was leaked. I know we talked about it back then because there were too many people that were upset that were going to be voting for him. Like, this is pretty radical. When a terrorist gets killed and the Democrat candidate says, hey, there's too many people that are going to be upset, so we shouldn't talk about this. I just think that's going to be a hard putt to sink in Michigan.
1: I would like to come back here and explain, Clay. I think I have insight into the incredible political strategy Democrats are going to use for Abdul El-Sayed. I think I know their playbook. Let's come back and talk about it here.
0: Ah, fun.
1: In just a minute. 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
3: From the WTAG newsroom, I'm Jake Orwin. After a recess yesterday, the Lindsey Clancy trial back on today in Plymouth Superior Court. She's the Duxbury mom accused of murdering her three kids back in 2023. Clancy claims she was suffering from postpartum psychosis. Prosecution witness Patrick Clancy. That's Lindsey's ex-husband back on the stand today. A flood watch is on for the entire region. Heavy rain expected all day into tonight. Cooler, too. Highs barely hit 70 this afternoon. In sports, the Red Sox losers last night in Sacramento back at it this evening. The Woo Sox are on the road, and the Patriots taking a break today at training camp. First padded practice of the summer. That's tomorrow. From the WTAG newsroom, I'm Jake Orwin.
2: The forecast from the Al's Oil of Shrewsbury Weather Center.
4: Good afternoon, everyone. This is meteorologist Tom Bavak with partly cloudy skies this afternoon, tonight, and tomorrow. Our highs this afternoon will be in the middle 80s, lows tonight in the mid-60s, and highs tomorrow may approach 90 degrees, and there will be an increasing chance of showers and thunderstorms to develop during the day tomorrow. And you can get your weather all day long on WTAG.com.
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15: A cancer-fighting chewing gum developed at the University of Pennsylvania Dental School has been found to nearly eliminate human papillomavirus. That's a virus associated with head and neck cancer.

0: boys high school basketball team in the country could destroy the best WNBA team, obviously, which is why Clay Travis just made this announcement, putting his money where his mouth is. Quote, I'm upping my offer $10 million for a head-to-head battle. Just outplayed the women throughout the match. That's how you get to a 5-2 score, which counts as a blowout in soccer.
1: Couple of messages here for me, Buck. One of my friends was a star football player at Vanderbilt, and he's listening, and he just texted, when I was at Vandy, my roommate was dating the point guard of the women's basketball team. They were preseason ranked in the top 10. We started talking trash. They challenged us to a game with referees the whole bit. One of our buddies was 6'7". We put him on the baseline guarding the pass in after a basket. The girls couldn't get the ball in. They would just throw it up. We would intercept it, dunk, and roll the ball back under the baseline, repeat and rinse. We were not basketball players, just good athletes. I don't think they got the ball past half court. They quit at halftime. Top 10 women's college basketball team just playing against a bunch of dudes who were on the Vanderbilt football team. With referees, yeah. The whole bit. Not on video, but I know this guy well. I hadn't heard this story before, but he's listening, and he just texted me that.
2: I'll tell you this: having scrimmaged with women on the Amherst College, which is a D3 school, very small school, but the women are like they're better. They would beat you or me easily, even in our prime. In horse, for example, which is just a straight shooting competition, they can shoot well. But when you add the physicality of the strength and speed into a full-scale basketball game, it gets ugly for them really fast. It gets ugly for them trying to play defense. It gets ugly for them on rebounds. It just doesn't work. 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
4: From the WTAG newsroom, I'm Jake Orwin. After a recess yesterday, the Lindsay Clancy trial back on today in Plymouth Superior Court. She's the Duxbury mom accused of murdering her 3 kids back in 2023. Clancy claims she was suffering from postpartum psychosis. Prosecution witness Patrick Clancy. That's Lindsay's ex-husband back on the stand today. A flood watch is on for the entire region. Heavy rain expected all day into tonight. Cooler, too. Highs barely hit 70 this afternoon. In sports, the Red Sox losers last night in Sacramento back at it this evening. The Woo Sox are on the road, and the Patriots taking a break today at training camp. First padded practice of the summer. That's tomorrow. From the WTAG newsroom, I'm Jake Orwin.
3: The forecast from the Al's Oil of Shrewsbury Weather Center.
5: Good afternoon, everyone. This is meteorologist Tom Bavak with partly cloudy skies this afternoon, tonight, and tomorrow. Our highs this afternoon will be in the middle 80s, lows tonight in the mid 60s, and highs tomorrow may approach 90 degrees, and there will be an increasing chance of showers and thunderstorms to develop during the day tomorrow. And you can get your weather all day long on WTAG.com.
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0: Welcome back in, Clay and Buck. That's going to get some attention. Mike Rogers going hard in the paint. Maybe even like a French women's basketball player in the WNBA. Throwing some elbows, saying flat out, Abdul El-Sayed hates Jewish people. We're going to clip it. We're going to share it. I think there's evidence that that is certainly true, and it goes to the conversation we had earlier. Will this cut through with some Jewish voters? We will discuss. People have been waiting a while. Frank in Los Angeles. Buck, you're going to love this take. Frank, what you got for us?
1: Hey, been listening to y'all talk about the WNBA issue. I think one of the culprits is Hollywood. They keep putting these action movies out where the women are beating up the men and throwing them around and stuff, like Angelina Jolie and the Croft series. And she looks like she weighs about 120 pounds. And I think a lot of women have bought into it, watching these different movies, and think that women could compete with men.
2: Look, I totally agree with you, sir. Clay and I were actually, thank you for calling in to Frank in L.A. Is it Louisiana or Los Angeles? By it looks like it sounds like Louisiana, right? Or is it Los Angeles?
0: They which said LA? L.A. Yeah.
2: Well, it could be either one of the L.A.'s. I would just say Clay and I were talking about this in the break, and it's a good thing that this is the case. Most women have no idea or understanding, and again, that's a good thing, of how violent and formidable an able-bodied adult male is when he's trying to really hurt somebody. And that translates into any form of combat or self-defense or whatever. It's a huge disparity, which is why women should carry something. I got an idea what they should carry to help them in self-defense situations. So, because you are metaphorically outgunned as a woman, and self-defense classes are not going to be enough in vast majority of cases. Hate to be the one to break the news, but
0: no doubt. I want to tell you about Super Sure. 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
4: From the WTAG newsroom, I'm Jake Orwin. After a recess yesterday, the Lindsay Clancy trial back on today in Plymouth Superior Court. She's the Duxbury mom accused of murdering her three kids back in 2023. Clancy claims she was suffering from postpartum psychosis. Prosecution witness Patrick Clancy, that's Lindsay's ex-husband, back on the stand today. A flood watch is on for the entire region. Heavy rain expected all day into tonight. Cooler, too. Highs barely hit 70 this afternoon. In sports, the Red Sox losers last night in Sacramento, back at it this evening. The Woo Sox are on the road, and the Patriots taking a break today at training camp. First padded practice of the summer. That's tomorrow. From the WTAG Newsroom, I'm Jake Orwin.
3: The forecast from the Al's Oil of Shrewsbury Weather Center.
5: Good afternoon, everyone. This is meteorologist Tom Bavak with partly cloudy skies this afternoon, tonight, and tomorrow. Our highs this afternoon will be in the middle 80s, lows tonight in the mid-60s, and highs tomorrow may approach 90 degrees, and there will be an increasing chance of showers and thunderstorms to develop during the day tomorrow. And you can get your weather all day long on WTAG.com.
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with him on much. The former mayor of this city, Ray Mariano, he said something a long time ago. I forgot what it was. Not the Economic Club. It was another club I was part of. And he came out and spoke, and he said, you know, he said, we have the Spags mentality in Worcester. If you can't pull up in front of the place, park for free, and get a bargain, you hate it. But yet, you'll get in your car, drive to Boston, pay all outdoors to park, pay a very high price for a meal, maybe a show, drive back home and say it wasn't that great. But you wouldn't do that in Worcester. And he's right. There is a sense in Worcester of poor self-esteem. There is. And some of it is bona fide, and a lot of it is not. And some of the, while I was knocking on Conan and Dennis Leary, there are other, the people within the city themselves will knock on themselves. And it's a bad thing. It is a bad thing. And, you know, in Providence, I want you to think about Providence, because I lived in Rhode Island for a while. It's a much different mentality. People will go out to dinner. They will spend money. Worcester's getting better at that. We do have better restaurants now. But I'm going to tell you something. There was a place that I wanted to go to, and I'm not going to embarrass them by mentioning their name. And it was the Sunday night before Memorial Day. Kathy and I were in town for Memorial Day. We didn't go anywhere. We stayed home. And we thought on Sunday night, boy, we both don't have to work tomorrow. Hey, let's go out tonight like it's a Saturday night. And we called this place just to see if they had availability. You know, it's a good thing we did call and just didn't show up. Because they said, oh, I'm sorry, we're closing at 8 o'clock. Now, 8 o'clock at night, the night before Memorial Day. That is, unfortunately, that is the Worcester self-defeating attitude. Seriously. Like, wait a minute. This would be a big night in any city. People don't have to work tomorrow. I know people don't go out to restaurants and clubs on Sunday night, but they do if they don't have to work the next day when it's Memorial Day. And that's another part of this. This was actually part of the genesis, because we both said to each other, Kathy and I, we both kind of said at the same time, well, it's Worcester, you know. But that's bad for me to say that, but also, it's also kind of justified. And that's what a lot of my point about this whole thing is. Some of it is justified and some of it is not. But it always seems that Worcester's going to err on the side of, yeah, being a punchline. Now, politically, what do I think of the city? The politics of the city? It's fairly clear. I mean, you know, I know that Danny's listeners are a lot of my listeners too. You stick with the station. The politics in Worcester, no, it's going woke and it's going idiot. Still a little bit of common sense, but not completely. It's going woke, and that can only hurt things. Are you going to say, well, Jim, Boston is woke? Yeah, Boston is woke. But look, Boston is a capital, a major city, has a lot of advantages. And people used to say that, too, about Providence. Well, Jim, don't compare Worcester to Providence, because that's a capital city. And this, okay, that's fine. But there's still a portion of that that's like, come on, folks. Give me a break here. It's not, come on, it's not the be-all, end-all, you know? I know. And it's frustrating. And actually, I mean, people are moving away from Worcester. Now, I remember a group came to me a while ago and they were talking about this idea that they had to try to get people who grew up in Worcester, probably went away to college, got a job, didn't come back to Worcester. Maybe they're around here. Maybe they're in another country. Or maybe they're in another state.
And the idea of this group was, we need to bring those people back because, see, they grew up here.

0: Worcester and they'll have an affinity for it. No, they left. They left. They're gone. And that in and of itself is a big mistake. Why? Well, let's think about it this way. They left. Why don't you use your effort on getting college people here who come here to the fine colleges to stay? Let's try to create opportunities for them. Let's try to do innovative things to get them to stay. Nope. You know what people will say? Oh, you're trying to gentrify. You're trying to gentrify a neighborhood. You are. I mean, people were saying that about the Canal District. Oh, I don't know. That looks like a lot of gentrification. You're kicking out all the poor people and you're... What? What? If you can elevate the socioeconomics of a neighborhood, you mean you don't? You don't? See, because if there are people in that neighborhood who may be working poor but own a piece of property, you're doing them a big favor. Yeah, but what about the people who rent and where are they going to go? Believe me, there's plenty of places to go. No, I'm serious. There are plenty of places. Why wouldn't you want a neighborhood to improve? Boston has done it with so many of their neighborhoods. Look at New York City. How the sprawl, I mean, under Mamdani, is it all going to reverse? But look at how the success and the value of property just keeps expanding out from the center of the city. Why not follow that kind of a lead? Exactly. All of these things, I just wanted to get it out there about Worcester. And every once in a while, I do. And it's nice that I'm just on the Worcester station on TAG right now, because I can be hyper-local about this stuff. We're not giving people a reason to stay here from the colleges. We're not giving people a reason to move into here. And we're not marketing ourselves properly. And I'm not talking about another bunch of Worcester, the Paris of the 80s t-shirts. Those are dumbass ideas. I'm talking about concrete things that could bring jobs here. And building a bunch of apartments in downtown Worcester is not the solution. Is there a supermarket in downtown Worcester? No, there isn't, is there? So it's not really an urban city center. Whereas in other cities where there's apartments in downtown, there's also a place to get all the things that those of us who live in the surrounding area are very, very convenient to be able to get. And people who live in a downtown maybe want to walk to the supermarket, get their stuff, and go back. Right. We don't have that. Lot going on. Yes, I was an urban studies major. And I'm not saying I have all the answers, but I certainly can point to the problems and the benefits. Okay? Rail was supposed to bring a whole bunch of people living here and working in Boston. I think all we did was take a lot of people who were already working out that way, and we gave them a train ride, a choo-choo ride. That's about it. I don't think it's been an economic engine. And despite all the folks like Timmy Murray at the Chamber of Commerce and those, oh, you got to have choo-choo trains. It's great. Trains are great. They love trains. They love the technology of the 19th century. Choo-choo trains, bicycles, and windmills. Really? That's what they love. What's that? Yeah. No. Got to give them a reason. We can talk about this after. But I did want to start today with this. And hey, we've got a lot of other things to get into. This is Jim Polito in for Danny Ferentino, the hardest working man in audio, and you are not alone.
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0: Welcome back, everybody. Yes, Jim Polito in for Danny Ferentino, the hardest working man in journalism. Not much time in this segment. I know I went long with that, but I really did, Worcester, want to have that. I haven't talked about that, well, on air in a very, very long time. And I'll tell you what, tomorrow in the first segment, I'm going to talk about Worcester and media. Do you ever ask yourself, why doesn't Worcester have a television station? I mean, you can say, well, didn't they have Charter / now Spectrum? And yeah, well, didn't they have Channel 27? Yeah, it's technically still exists, WSMW, or I forgot what the call letters are now. Yeah, that was an independent, didn't have a network affiliation. And yeah, they used to have a nightly newscast. It wasn't that bad. Actually, it wasn't that bad. But no, not any, no, nothing, nothing. And I'll tell you the story of that, why, what it means, and how it has impacted Worcester, honestly. And maybe some of you know the story, but whatever. Hey, Donald Trump is going to be speaking in Las Vegas at some point during the next half hour. And we may jip that. And jip means join in progress, just to see what he has to say. Now, remember, on Sunday, they arrested someone at his California golf course. And the guy was casing the place, obviously intent on assassinating Trump. There's not a lot more information that has been released since yesterday, since the original information. But yeah, a guy was trying to assassinate him again. Has the rhetoric toned down? No. Not at all. The rhetoric has not toned down at all. But again, someone has tried to take him out. And Trump, when he was asked about it, I think it was yesterday, he said, well, they tell me that really only leaders who are consequential have assassination attempts. Well, I guess consequential could be good or bad, too. But I would say his is good. And I would say he's probably, I'm sure he's using it in that sense for himself. And I would say it is true. And then you listen to the rhetoric coming out of the left. And the left is the Democrats and the left are the violent ones. You can dig up old January 6th all you like. Really? Take a look at all the violence. How about this? Everybody seems to forget it too. Do you remember when you couldn't have a Tesla because some crazy liberal would go and key it and scratch it up? Yeah. All right. Coming up after the news at the bottom of the hour, we have to talk about last night's election, especially in Michigan, where now someone I consider an Islamist and a commie is the candidate for Senate. You're listening to the Jim Polito Show. No, you're listening to Danny Ferentino Show with Jim Polito in for him, and you are not alone.
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2: From the WTAG Newsroom, I'm Tori Gates. A report shows new immigrant student enrollment in Massachusetts high schools fell by nearly 20%. The decline occurred during the first months after President Trump took office last year. Statewide newcomer enrollment fell from more than 6,400 during the 2023-24 school year to around 5,300 the following year. The report links the decline to federal immigration restrictions and expanded deportation efforts. Figures also show only 6% of students who arrived with limited English become proficient by graduation. A developer is seeking to place housing at the site of the former Worcester Academy athletic field on Stafford Street. CT Realty Trust, based in Connecticut, envisions 207 units on the field. It would be townhouses plus a four-story building and parking. 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
8: Slow traffic 290 westbound towards Grafton Street. You're backed up from Lincoln Street. We've also got slow traffic on the Pike east and west towards 495, plus a little bit slow 495 southbound towards Route 9. You're backed up from Route 20. I'm Zach Transport in the Market 32 Price Chopper Traffic Center.
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1: The forecast from the Al's Oil of Shrewsbury Weather Center.
9: Good afternoon, everyone. This is meteorologist Tom Bavak with partly cloudy skies this afternoon, tonight, and tomorrow. Our highs this afternoon will be in the middle 80s, lows tonight in the mid-60s, and highs tomorrow may approach 90 degrees, and there will be an increasing chance of showers and thunderstorms to develop during the day tomorrow. And you can get your weather all day long on WTAG.com.
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0: Welcome back. Jim Pulido in for Danny Ferentino. 508-755-0058. 508-755-0058. Good afternoon. This is Jim. You are live on the Danny Ferentino Show. Who's this?
1: Jim, it's Brian Shortsleeve.
0: Hey, Brian. Oh, God, Brian. I forgot you were going to be calling in. My God. What an idiot
1: sometimes
0: I am.
1: Sometimes I just invite myself right in. I always love being on your show.
0: Brian, I'm so sorry. And I know I arranged this. And I'm sorry. It's been such a crazy day. I'm doing a double shift here. But I'm so glad that you called in. And because I know you've had a response to the governor and the signing of this act. So, folks, Brian Shortsleeve, candidate for governor, Republican, squaring off in a primary with another. And, Brian, why don't we get right to it? I mean, I call her Governor Rapino, you know, jokingly, like Megan Rapino, but she signed it. Tell us what's going on.
1: Look, Jim, the PROTECT Act is a bad law. It's a bad law, and it will make families and businesses in Massachusetts less safe. If I were governor, I would veto that bill. Here's what the PROTECT Act will do. It will prevent state and local law enforcement from cooperating with the federal government, even in the case of criminal aliens. Mm-hmm. That's insane, and that's going to make our streets less safe. What the federal government should be doing is cooperating with state and local government to pick these people up at the jailhouse door and the courthouse door. That's the safe way to do it. By the way, in a lot of states, that is how they deport these people. They meet them when they're in the system. This bill will prohibit state and local officials from doing that, and it'll make our streets less safe.
0: Brian, I try to explain to people the concept of stovepiping, and I was still a reporter on 9/11, and one of the things that came out of that was our branches of government are not communicating enough, and they're not connecting the dots enough. And I've said this from the very beginning, when we have a sanctuary, state, city, whatever, maybe this person hasn't been accused of a crime, but who are they? And why are they here? And I would like the feds to know about this person so that they can connect the dots just in case this person is a terrorist. This does make it even worse, Brian.
1: This codifies the worst parts of Maura Healey's sanctuary state policies. Maura Healey has been a relentless advocate of sanctuary state policies since he was the attorney general. Back in 2017, she said we have to embrace these policies. We have to bring illegals into our state of Massachusetts. Look what it has cost taxpayers in Massachusetts, Jim. Close to $5 billion since Maura Healey took office. $3.5 billion on the Healey hotels. Another $100 million on the home base program, which for your listeners who don't know what that program is, that is free rental apartment vouchers for illegal aliens. That was a $20 million program a year ago. It's now $100 million. For that amount of money, Jim, you could give every city and town in Massachusetts $15 million in unrestricted local aid. So I'm telling you, Maura Healey has a priorities problem. She doesn't have a revenue problem. State government's never had more money. She has a priorities problem.
0: You know, we're talking with Brian Shortsleeve, everybody, Republican candidate for governor in the Commonwealth of Massachusetts. You know, this does, in effect, even if a community has decided not to be a sanctuary community, it does say to that community, you have to be a sanctuary community.
1: It requires sanctuary state policies. And those policies are going to continue to cost middle-class families and taxpayers millions and millions of dollars. I was in West Brookfield about a month ago with State Senator Peter Durant, great supporter of mine, Rep. Donnie Bertheum. We visited the school in West Brookfield, Jim, which is closing over a $500,000 budget shortfall.
0: Yeah.
1: Yet Maura Healey has got $100 million in free apartment rental vouchers for illegal aliens. She's blown billions of dollars on the migrant hotels, yet she can't find $500,000 to keep a school in Worcester County open. Her priorities are backwards. When I'm governor, my priority will be to deliver for middle-class families and small businesses in Massachusetts. They should come first.
0: Brian, one other thing is that, you know, it really does prohibit local police from engaging in any cooperation. If it's a civil immigration enforcement, you know, okay, so the person, well, I believe they're all criminals because you're here illegally, but let's just go by the this law. So if they don't have any other crime withstanding or charge withstanding, okay, you can't do anything. And again, if I remember correctly, the 9/11 terrorists didn't have any other crimes. They had overstayed visas and the like, but that still would be, under this law, civil, correct?
1: Well, yes, and this is a bad law. This law prevents federal authorities from being in the jailhouses and in the courthouses.
0: Yeah.
1: Guess what, Jim? That's where they should be picking these people up and deporting them. In most states where the governor puts public safety first, the federal authorities have access to criminal illegals when they're in the system. That's the safe way to do it. That's the smart way to do it. You don't have to do ICE raids in a community if your local law enforcement are turning these people over when they're already in jail or in court. This law would prohibit that. And I think it's insane. It will make the streets of Massachusetts less safe. It will make our communities less safe. This is one in a long line of examples in which Maura Healey is doubling down on sanctuary state policies.
0: I do. You know what? I want to play you something and let you react to it. Leah Foley is the U.S. attorney for the Commonwealth. She was on OTR on WCVB, not this weekend, the weekend before. And Sharman Sacchetti was asking her about the fraud investigations, the SNAP fraud, daycare fraud, those types of things that out of the Boston office she has been investigating and bringing forth charges. I think maybe you might remember the two individuals who were running a small bodegas, and they were taking, you know, and giving people 50 cents on the dollar on their food stamp card. But listen to what she said about Governor Healey.
2: Governor Healey says she does report suspicion of fraud to the Attorney General and also to your office. I know a couple of months ago there was a little bit of a back and forth between the two of you. Do you believe that?
3: I haven't seen it.
2: You haven't seen her report any fraud to your office?
3: Not that I'm aware of, and none of the cases that we brought were result of a tip from the state. Now, whether the state tipped off USDA or some other office, I don't know. But we have not seen any referrals, and not for nothing. I don't know of the AG bringing any criminal fraud cases.
0: Now, this is, so Brian, and by the way, folks, we're talking with Brian Shortsleeve, Republican candidate for governor. Brian, I mean, so Protect Act, all right, and no civil cases. That's criminal, and that's tax dollars. And Leah Foley is saying she's never reached out.
1: Listen, I mean, Maura Healey has never referred a case to the U.S. attorney. And Andrea Campbell, who has sued Donald Trump 57 times, has never brought criminal charges on this fraud. You're talking about millions and millions of dollars of fraud. But here's the deal with fraud. I'm the only candidate in this race who has ever audited a state agency. And what I did, we found millions of dollars of fraud and waste. With fraud, if you don't look for it, you won't find it. Maura Healey is looking the other way. I visited on Blue Hill Ave in Mattapan, the bodega, which was the subject of the first Leah Foley fraud bust. This was back in February. Jim, that's a 150-square-foot little shop, no refrigerator, no freezer, not a working cash register, no food on the shelves, all right? And they're running $600,000 a month in SNAP through there. As Leah Foley noted, there's a Roach Brothers down the street that's 600,000 square feet, and they're only doing $80,000 a month in SNAP. The fraud is pervasive. It's right in front of you. So I put out this week my plan on SNAP, and it starts with a one-time front-end identification verification of all participants. Are you who you say you are? Are you eligible for the program? I will also recertify all 6,000 of the retailers, most of whom are small convenience stores and bodegas, who are accepting SNAP. And I will set up a program integrity task force to look for fraud. You know, SNAP's an important program, and it exists to support the most vulnerable among us. Disabled people, elderly people with low incomes, young mothers with kids. That's a really important program. And when millions of dollars are being stolen from that program, they're being stolen. The real victims here are the taxpayers and the people who need that program to subsist. So when I'm governor, we'll clean it up. We will clean it up fast. But with Maura Healey, I mean, she's just letting it slide. She's not even using chip cards. I mean, the cards we use in Massachusetts, those magstripe cards for SNAP, yeah, those are like a hotel room key. No security, no computer. I mean, there's a million things we could do, Jim, to make that program more secure, and I'll do it day one. I don't need on-the-job training in terms of how to take waste and fraud out of government. I've done it before, and I'll do it again.
0: Yeah, I do appreciate what you've said about that one-time verification. I mean, basically, that's just an audit that should be performed anyway. An audit that should be performed.
1: Here's the way it works in Massachusetts. We pay now and we ask questions later.
0: Yeah.
1: It's called the honor system. There is no verification that you are who you say you are. There is no check to see if you are eligible. I'll give you an example. This came up in Auditor DiSaglio's SNAP audit. She found millions of dollars in improper payments. The rule is one SNAP card or one EBT card per household. You don't get seven cards if there's seven people in the household.
0: Yeah.
1: Yet there's no checking of that. This is basic stuff. Front end, one time, verify eligibility, verify you are who you say you are. By the way, I support voter ID as well. We should do the same thing with the voter rolls.
0: Yeah.
1: These are basic steps we can take to ensure that the right people are in the right programs.
0: Brian Shortsleeve, everybody, Republican candidate for governor. Brian, how can folks get more information?
1: Well, please join us online at BrianShortsleeve.com. You can follow me on Facebook at Brian Shortsleeve for Massachusetts. The Republican gubernatorial primary is September 1st. Republicans and independents can vote. So get out there and vote. Request a mail-in ballot if you want to vote by mail. Over 50,000 people have already requested those ballots. People are voting as we speak, and I'm asking for your vote. I'm asking for your listeners' vote on September 1st.
0: Brian, thank you. Now, you will be on with me tomorrow morning again. It's I'm covering for Danny Ferentino, the afternoon guy here, and you will be on with me tomorrow morning, 7:30. And tomorrow, I promise, I'll know it's you, Brian.
1: Well, Jim, I always appreciate the opportunity to speak with you and your audience, so I'll see you in the morning.
0: All right, take care, Brian. All right, Brian Shortsleeve, everybody. You heard it from him. Okay, when we come back, I got to talk Minnesota, but he's leading into, I'm sorry, Michigan. He's leading into what I'm going to talk about after the top of the hour, which was Maura Healey's little, you know, visit yesterday. We started talking about it. She went to Worcester State University's nursing department. Don't go anywhere. You're listening to Jim Polito on the Danny Ferentino Show. He is the hardest working man in audio, and you are not alone.
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5: Stop and go traffic 290 westbound towards Grafton Street. We've also got some slow traffic 495 southbound towards Route 9, backed up from Route 20, and your stop and go on the Pike east and west towards 495. I'm Zach Transport in the Market 32 Price Chopper Traffic Center.
4: If you see something out there, call the WTAG Traffic Hotline. line. 1-866-999-7200. The forecast from the Al's Oil of Shrewsbury Weather Center.
6: Good afternoon, everyone. This is meteorologist Tom Bavak with partly cloudy skies this afternoon, tonight, and tomorrow. Our highs this afternoon will be in the middle 80s, lows tonight in the mid-60s, and highs tomorrow may approach 90 degrees, and there will be an increasing chance of showers and thunderstorms to develop during the day tomorrow. And you can get your weather all day long on WTAG.com.
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0: Welcome back, everybody. Almost got lost there for a minute, huh? Jim Polito in for Danny Ferentino and trying not to ruin his show, you know? Like, man, what a dummy I am. Anyway, so we've got Al-Sayed. We've got the Islamist communist, really, in Michigan. And he's going to go up against the Republican, the former congressman. And when we have more time, I'll get deeper into this. But I do want to get to Maura Healey right after the top of the hour. But here's what happened, really, folks, in the five primaries, is that more than not, the Democrat Socialist came through. That's good for Republicans. Michigan, it's going to be a tight race. I'm trying to think of how many decades it's been since in Michigan, you know, somebody representing, they've had a Republican in the Senate. It's been a long time. Now, right, Michigan did, in two out of the three Donald Trump elections, go with Donald Trump. But again, this is a little bit different of an animal. You're expecting down ballot, and it's a Republican, and we'll have to see. The UAW, which they must be communist now, they are behind Al-Sayed. They're behind him. Jewish voters, surprisingly, there is a large Jewish population in Michigan. It just continues to amaze me that Jews will vote for somebody like Al-Sayed. Liberal Democrat Jews will do that. And I think part of it is maybe they're not as strong in the faith, and they don't have the affinity for Israel like previous generations did. And frankly, sometimes they're a little too far removed from the Holocaust, which is pretty sad when you think about that and what happened. And then to think we have, and I think this guy Al-Sayed is an anti-Semite. He can talk all he wants about, oh, no, this is a political thing. No, I don't think so. I think the good majority of the Democratic Socialists, and it's a nice little way to you know, cloak your anti-Semitism. Oh, no, I'm anti-Zionist. Oh, well, then, good. That means you don't like me, because I happen to be a Zionist and believe that the Israelis should be in their ancient homeland. They've been there for 3,000 years. And don't make me have to explain where the name Palestine comes from. Okay, Jim Polito in for Danny Ferentino. Got your news coming up next, and you are not alone. Hi, it's Jim back here, and I've got an exciting opportunity for the right person. You know my friends Chris and Regina O'Malley. 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
2: Jumping on the bandwagon. I'm Carmen Roberts, Fox News. 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New York City Mayor Democratic Socialist Zoran Mamdani weighing in.
3: I am proud to be part of a movement of politicians and candidates who are looking to put working class Americans back at the heart of our politics.
2: Also, former Vice President Kamala Harris is now reportedly raising money for Al-Sayed. Fox's Rich Eisen reports from Belleville, Michigan.
4: While campaigning, Al-Sayed repeatedly criticized the Israeli government and APEC spending to oppose his candidacy. He addressed the issue this morning.
5: To all of my sisters and brothers of the Jewish faith, or any faith at all, or no faith at all, I want you to know that my commitment to your safety, my commitment to Jewish safety, is the same commitment that I have to the safety of my own daughters.
4: Stevens endorsed Al-Sayed in a statement saying, quote, I am proud to offer my support as he takes on Mike Rogers in the general election.
2: In a statement, Rogers said Al-Sayed is, in his words, the most fringe extremist in the nation. Iran and Oman move closer to an agreement on the Strait of Hormuz, but that deal would not reopen the strait as the way it was before the war. It would reportedly decide how Iran and Oman would together manage shipping through the critical waterway. And this comes after President Trump said a deal to reopen the critical waterway would be announced soon. U.S. crude closed 1% lower in New York today at $74.94 a barrel. Brent crude slightly more than $80 a barrel. And stocks trending higher. The Dow's aiming for a back-to-back record. It is up 263 points at this hour. The S&P 500 was higher, but now lower 13 points. 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
2: A shooting in north central North Carolina leaves 3 dead and 1 injured in the town of Prospect Hill.
8: There is no threat to the general public, and the event is contained to the above address.
2: Caswell County Sheriff Tony Durden did not release names or a motive for the shooting. A California man's charged for starting a fire that has damaged much of Spokane, Washington, as firefighters are still trying to take down other fires in that area.
9: Suspect Aaron Farinacci was formally charged with first-degree arson. He's being held with a bond at $1 million. He is accused of causing the devastation that I'm currently surrounded in. Court documents show us that he had other police encounters last summer about 2 other fire-related incidents. The Old Trails fire broke out Saturday afternoon. Fire crews have been working to build containment lines, and not just the Old Trails fire, but the 2 others burning here, and they're making some good progress. We got 5% containment with the Fairview fire in Autumn Lane. The most active wildfire is burning at 5,800 acres. It's also 13% contained. Old Trails fire at the moment at 13% containment.
2: Fox's Sarah Allegra in Spokane. An inactive SpaceX rocket crashes into the moon, and the company vows to prevent similar incidents in the future.
10: The company says it's working with NASA to create more reliable trajectories. But NASA Administrator Jared Isaacman shared this perspective with Fox News.
11: First, it's very infrequent to have things like the Falcon 9 second stage crash into the moon. Second, it's not a big deal right now. The moon has clearly seen better days.
10: Isaacman says as SpaceX replaces Falcon 9 with its fully reusable Starship mega rocket, space junk will become less of an issue in Atlanta. John Serry, Fox News.
2: And I'm Carmen Roberts, and this is Fox News.
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0: Danny on a well-deserved vacation. Jim Polito here with you. 508-755-0058. 508-755-0058. Very interesting conversation with Brian Shortsleeve, Republican candidate for governor. He's got to go up against Mike Minug. They will face off September 1st, and we will see what happens from there. I don't do any endorsements prior to this, but I'm obviously going to give these gentlemen as much time as possible, whether I be here on Danny's show or on my own show. And for those of you who listen to both, yeah, Brian will be back tomorrow morning at 7:30 on my show. Anyway, Let's get down to business here with Maura Healey, because either one of these individuals would be so much of an improvement over Maura Healey. And let's start with that Charlie Baker, when he was governor, I didn't agree with everything Charlie did. I would take Charlie in a second over what we have right now. I mean, in a second. Even Mitt Romney, who I wasn't crazy about, even Mitt Romney, I would take him in a second. Obviously, I would take Bill Weld or the late, great Paul Cellucci. And again, they didn't always do everything. It's getting nearly impossible now to be a true conservative in this state. You have to realize it's, you know, you definitely need to play with the 80% rule that Ronald Reagan always talked about. You just have to. So anyway, statewide, let's just think about what's happening. Everybody is trying to save their own bacon. You have, and I've made the joke, you have Stevie Lynch from Southie, a real old union Democrat. He's gone woke. He's out of his mind. Richie Neal, not as much, but he's getting there. He's got TDS. So he's going to play on the old Trump derangement syndrome. Jim McGovern, he's always kind of been a Marxist anyway. He is a Democrat socialist, but he just hasn't come out and said it yet. He's in the closet. You know, he's living a closeted life.

caused Ed Markey to go full trans. Put the trans flag around his neck. I mean, it's like, it's pathetic. You're cosplaying. Do you really believe that? Are you so addicted to the job and to power that you will say anything? I mean, let me give you an example here on this show. I've been very fortunate in my media career with really a couple of exceptions. You know, people really telling me what to say. I don't get told what to say here. I mean, Danny doesn't say, hey, Jim, on my show, you got to say this. I don't say it when he covers my show. But also, iHeart really doesn't say. They offer suggestions as to, and provide materials and say, hey, here's some good material stuff for you if you want it. Okay, that's great. But that's it. Nobody comes in and says, don't say that. And don't say this. And I guess if it ever came to that in this business, on this show, I would have to say, yeah, it's time for me to move on. Plus, you as the audience, you know Danny and you know me. If we started suddenly saying things that were contrary to what you always thought we were like, you'd notice something. Now, if I change an opinion, I tell the audience. You know, I have changed my mind on the filibuster in the Senate. I was always, keep the 60. Now I know the Democrats are going to destroy that. So I think to myself, why bother? But, you know, Republicans like to stand on honor and tradition. And Democrats, it's, hey, what do we need to do to win? What do we need to do to win? So it's a different discussion. It's a different set of things. So these guys are doing everything they can to be as woke as possible. And it looks pathetic. It looks like they're cosplaying. It looks silly. So maybe they should just, I should get them some purple hair dye. Put the purple hair dye in. There you go. You'll be just like Megan Rapinoe and the rest of the idiots. Go ahead. But my friend Jimmy V, king of all worm catchers, was texting with him earlier. And he said, I'm just worried about this state. And rightfully so. Look at the candidates. Look what they're going to be like. You think that Al-Sayed over there in Michigan, we're not going to have more of those here? I mean, look at Ayanna Pressley. She's a squad member. She's a Democrat socialist. She won't say it, but she's a Democrat socialist. Of course she is. Bernie will say it. And you've got Bernie, Ayanna Pressley, and the fake Indian, Elizabeth Warren, you've got them doing commercials for Ed Markey. All right. I promised that I would talk about this. So, and we talked about it yesterday during the show. Maura Healey came into Worcester, visited. She had Jimmy McGovern with her and Kim Driscoll, Lieutenant Governor Kim Driscoll, went to the Department of Nursing at Worcester State University, which is, by the way, a very good academic department. And I was on the board way back when we really started really expanding that program at the college. It was a college at the time, not a university. Anyway, she was there and talking about all these problems we're going to have because the people from Haiti who are on temporary visas. You know, it's supposed, the word temporary is in it. Temporary. And it's not supposed to be, oh, okay, it's temporary now, but once you say, okay, it's not temporary anymore, yeah, they have a fit and say, well, wait a minute, we should be able to stay here. You came here on a temporary visa. And do you remember Joe Biden, what he did? If you were coming from Haiti because they had special status, you didn't even have to go through the southern border. You could get on a plane and get off at Logan and be processed and go right through.

0: I mean, that was insanity. That was so you wouldn't see all the lines on the southern border. You wouldn't see all the people crossing. That's the only reason they did that. The TPS, temporary protected status. Yeah. So Trump has said, yeah, it's time to go home. And that was never a guarantee with TPS that you could stay here. So Maura Healey was out there yesterday saying a lot of these people work in healthcare and they're going to be sent home and then we're going to have a shortage in healthcare. That's interesting. So really, what level of healthcare? I mean, are they a nurse? Are you trying to tell me that somebody came here on TPS and studied and became a nurse from Haiti? Show me. Now, I will believe if you say somebody became a certified nursing assistant, there's a chance that could be happening, but she's saying it's going to be a blow to our healthcare system. And of course, she's putting out a healthcare plan. And if you remember, if you listened to my show this morning, we had Mike Minoog on this morning. He was talking about his proposal for, if elected governor, what he would do for healthcare. And it's interesting that Maura Healey hasn't done a damn thing about it, other than react to things when they happened. Like when Leominster was saying, Health Alliance was saying, we're not going to do maternity anymore up in northern Worcester County. What do you think that did for people? She just reacted to it. She wasn't doing anything proactive in terms of health care. Well, frankly, she really didn't think that she'd be governor of Massachusetts right now and running for the office again, because she thought that Kamala Harris was going to be elected president and she'd have a nice job in the cabinet. You know, maybe attorney general or something else. Yeah. Anyway, we're going to take a quick break here. 508-755-0058. Jim Polito in for Danny, the hardest working man in.
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11: Hey, Jay. 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
10: Mm-hmm, because we had two things in common. 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
11: 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Jerry Seinfeld wondered why they refused to make the stall door go all the way to the floor in a public bathroom, but he didn't get an answer. 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

0: Welcome back, everybody. Jim Polito here, in for Danny Ferentino. 508-755-0058. 508-755-0058. So there we are. We have the progressives, the commies, the whatever you want to call them, Democratic Socialists of America. We have them all over the place. And we got them winning seats. We have got them winning seats. And keep in mind, there are people, well, Massachusetts, when I talked about Massachusetts and how we have Democrat Socialists here, they're just in the closet. Ed Markey would be one of those. They'll do anything just to stay in power and just to be able to, and it really is pathetic when you see a grown white male behaving like that. You know, like an adolescent with purple hair. But anyway, so that's where we are. Now, Elon Musk recently was being asked. It was a pretty harsh interview of him, but it was some Brit, some British journalist, so-called journalist, really hammering him. And he just said, no. And the way I think is normal. What I hold true is normal. You know, that's always been the trick of the Democrats and the left. They've always said, oh, we're the normal ones. You're wrong. We're the normal ones. No, that's not true. That is definitely not true. You are not the normal ones. Not at all. But that had always been their argument. And of course, you would see it in the media. When the media would report on someone, they would say far right, you know, candidate, or, but they never say that about a lefty. Now, Fox will call Al-Sayed, who won the primary in Michigan for U.S. Senate, they'll call him far left candidate. They will say that. And you very well should. He wants to abolish ICE. He wants Medicare for all. You start saying stuff like that. Is that really the core of the Democrat Party now? You want to abolish ICE? Medicare for all is a goal of the Democrat Party now? Of course, everybody knows it would never work. It's a scam. They do. And by the way, look at the waste and fraud we're going through right now with Medicare. Oh, no, I'm not saying scrap Medicare. Absolutely not. The people who are permanently disabled or over the age of 65 or whatever the age is going to be, you know, they deserve it. They paid into it all their lives. They deserve it. You're suddenly going to open it up to everybody else. Why don't you open Social Security up to everybody else? Make it guaranteed income. Oh, that's right. They've been raiding Social Security, both Democrats and Republicans, but more Democrats over the decades. So anyway, the word normal, what is normal? It's not normal anymore. Chris O'Malley, my good friend from City Service Company, he just sent me a message saying, I'm not going to dye my hair like Ed Markey. Yes, Chris. Oh, there it goes. Finally caught up. Well, El Luco's here, but not here, but it finally caught up. No, but these guys, they're taking on radical positions. Medicare for all is radical. Eliminate ICE is radical. They're taking those positions on. No, they're not. I haven't heard them yet say some of the other things that they, oh yeah, want to change the Constitution, throw it out. But if you're in a position, in politics, or even like I was talking about my own position here in media. If you're in a position and now you can't be true to yourself, I understand there's compromise. So you hammer out a deal, Democrat, Republican, left, right. You kind of hammer out a deal and say, all right, I'm not getting everything I want, but, you know, we'll do. Okay, that's one thing. And you may vote for something that you're not crazy about, but you got some of what you wanted. Okay. Really? You want to eliminate ICE? You do? That's a real Democrat principle right now. Eliminate ICE. Crazy. More coming up. Jim Polito in for Danny.
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3: Three staccato cries of Mayday and an eyewitness report of a mid-air explosion is about all that is known this morning of the British Columbia air disaster, which yesterday claimed 52 lives.
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13: A quiet residential neighborhood erupts in chaos. Carmine Galante, the feared boss of the Bonanno crime family, lies dead, his cigar still clutched between his teeth.
14: Masked men walked into Joe and Mary's luncheonette in Brooklyn today and gunned down Carmine Galante, a man believed to be the most powerful mafia chieftain in the country.
13: The execution sent shockwaves through the criminal underworld and set the stage for one of the most pivotal criminal cases in New York City history. From the minds behind the acclaimed television series comes Law and Order: Criminal Justice System. This isn't a scripted drama. These are real stories told by the people who have lived them.
15: My father should have been a dead man.
13: For decades, the mafia had New York City in a stranglehold, with law enforcement seemingly powerless to intervene. But the murder of Carmine Galante marked the beginning of the end. Discover how a group of young prosecutors took on the mafia, and with the help of law enforcement, brought down its most powerful figures. I'm Anasika Nicolazzi, and from Wolf Entertainment and iHeart Podcasts, this is Law & Order Criminal Justice System.
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0: Hey, I think Danny stole this from me. I used to have this in my bump music. Jimmy H., who is a dear friend, but also a listener to the show, and he must be listening this afternoon. He just sent me a picture. He took the picture of me from my Facebook page, and he gave me purple hair. Yeah. He put purple hair on me. And I like Megan Rapinoe purple hair. I look like an idiot. No, but that's my point. That is exactly my point. I look foolish in that. And frankly, the cosplaying going on by Ed Markey and others, it's foolish. You're an old white guy. Well, Seth Moulton's not an old white guy. Stevie Lynch is. Sorry, Jim McGovern, you are. Richie Neal, he's definitely an old white guy. There's a lot of it. Look at Sheldon Only White's in the house. Senator from Rhode Island. Sheldon Whitehouse. He's doing it. He's cosplaying. Jack Reed, the other senator in Rhode Island. You know, West Point grad. He used to be a Democrat that I could pay attention to. He's gone woke. I mean, he's Trump deranged and gone woke. They're all doing it. Now, what really, really interests me is the folks who are Trump deranged. They are older Democrats. They will sit there and just post on social media ad nauseum about Trump did this, Trump's that, he's so bad, he's so bad. Take a look at the party you're in and tell me if you're proud of it. Now, I will say this to you. Am I proud when Trump goes off on a tangent? No. Am I proud of his policy? Absolutely. Absolutely. So ask yourself, Democrats, who are out there posting Trump deranged stuff all day long. How's your gas prices now, huh? Now, I don't know. Remind me what they were like during the Biden administration. And tell me it's the Iran war that's causing the spike in prices. What was causing it during Joe Biden's administration? Why did he have to go to Saudi Arabia to beg the crown prince after he had, you know, said the crown prince was a killer? Then he had to go over there and beg. Crown prince didn't. They literally put Joe Biden on a plane, sent him there, and he begged him to increase production. Crown prince told him to go pound sand. I'm not making a pun there. He did. So, that's shall we say, apples. Now we'll go to oranges. Locally in Worcester, what I've said to you is that you're just a couple of more spots on the city council away from being, you know, a cheap knockoff, a dollar store knockoff of Cambridge. Really. With the individuals who are getting into the positions of power. And then the old Democrats who live on the west side of Worcester and live in my old neighborhood in Tatnick, they're ready to rubber stamp all the woke stuff. You know, oh yeah, please do. Yep. These are the folks who go to a cocktail party and they find out one of the people at the cocktail party has a trans kid. And they're all like, oh, bravo. Oh, that's wonderful. That's so great. And you're supporting them. Oh, that's so great. That's what's going on, kids. There you have it. 508-755-0058. 508-755-0058. We were talking earlier about Megan Rapinoe, the governor. Oh, I'm sorry, Maura Healey. And we were talking about her inability to discover fraud A new study out says that SNAP payments, this is food stamps, when an error in the payments went out. This is not the fraud. This is an error in the payment. $300 million error. $90 per taxpayer. And think about it. I know my friend Jimmy H. is listening. So Jimmy H. did, for a living, wealth management. Okay? And so anyhow, people set up certain financial things to, you know, to save for retirement, to whatever. Do you think there are mistakes made? So you pay into whatever, an annuity, or you annuitize some type of an asset, okay, to get a payment, you know, regular income from it. Do you think they make a mistake? Do you think they send the check to the wrong person? Do you think they send duplicate checks by mistake? No. Why is that? Because somebody's watching. Look at SNAP. This is going to cost $90 per taxpayer in the Commonwealth of Massachusetts because of this $300 million error. Okay. Why? Why didn't you find it? How come you're not paying attention to it? Nope, but that's what happened. According to the latest data released by the U.S. Department of Agriculture, on June 24th, Massachusetts' SNAP payment error rate is an astonishingly high 12.49%. Can you imagine that? That's for fiscal year 25. The national average for the error rate is 10.62. Again, why is even 10.62 acceptable? It should be zero. Oh, but Jim, in a perfect world, how many mistakes does a company make sending out payments for people who have investments? How often are there mistakes? There aren't. Incredibly rare. Why doesn't government operate like that? Because nobody cares. See, in those companies, you have shareholders, you have audits, you have everything else. We're the shareholders here, folks. It's our money. That is all our money. And pardon my language, it's being pissed away. Either through fraud or through mistakes. So look at that. The U.S. DA, they're the ones who oversee the food stamps. The USDA says we have a 12.49% error rate. Okay. Isn't that amazing? What if a company had that kind of an error rate on payments? It's ridiculous. Every single one of those dollars, I know you're going to say, Jim, you're like a broken record. Every single one of those dollars has blood, sweat, and tears all over it. And because when it's government money, it's government work. It's the government's money. No, it's not. It's our money. And Maura Healey, this is on your watch, Maura. This is yours. And again, I know you didn't think you were going to have to be around to deal with this because you figured you'd be in Washington, D.C. by now. But you're not. You're here. And so there you have it. 508-755-0058. 508-755-0058. We are waiting. Trump is in Vegas and is going to speak. Now, he's out there making a swing through to talk about the economy. We may JIP this, what's called JIP this, which is it's acronym Join in Progress. I might want to take some of it to see what happens. And this is coming on the heels of, we find out, because he was going to a fundraiser at his own California golf course. We find out that on Sunday that somebody was arrested there. They were arrested there. And they were casing the place. And they actually told security when they were approached that they were from this individual who's arrested said, "Oh yeah, I'm from the State Department. I'm doing some advanced work for security." No, they weren't. They had firearms. They had some kind of manifestos or journals in their car that were, we haven't seen them yet, but we were told they were very disturbing. Probably talking about what he's going to do to Trump. Yeah. And that's right there. So anyway, we will join him. This guy, I hate to use the name again, but it's Janine, I know, John Talley, 38-year-old, and went to Trump National Golf Club, Los Angeles, and Rancho Palos Verdes. Yep. Caught with, let's see. Was spotted on Saturday walking around. No, Friday. Yep. And was spotted Saturday and Sunday, too. And finally, they said, "We got to do something about this guy. That doesn't look normal." And when they did, look what they found. Trump didn't get to the place until yesterday. Yep. And by the way, he had a warrant tied to him for a robbery case in El Segundo. And they found a 16-round magazine, hollow point ammunition in his pocket. Search of his pickup truck turned up a loaded 9mm pistol with a round chambered. Oh, ready to go, man. Rock and roll. Another loaded magazine filled with hollow point ammunition, binoculars, and a badge labeled Security Protection Agent. They searched his home Sunday. They seized an illegally modified AR platform rifle that had never been registered, along with additional firearms, ammunition, high-capacity magazines, body armor, an earpiece, two radio signal devices, and notebooks containing, oh, here's what they said, concerning statements. What do you think was in there, right? I wonder if we'll ever get to see that, like we never get to see the trans shooters manifesto. Okay, Jim Polito in for Danny Ferentino, 508-755-0058. You are not alone.
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2: Stop and go traffic on 290 westbound towards Grafton Street. Eastbound, you're slow towards Shrewsbury Street. Slow traffic on the Pike east and west towards 495. And you're slow 495 southbound from Route 20 to West Main Street. I'm Zach Transport in the Market 32 Price Chopper Traffic Center.
1: If you see something out there, call the WTAG Traffic Hotline. 1-866-999-7200. The forecast from the Al's Oil of Shrewsbury Weather Center.
3: Good afternoon, everyone. This is meteorologist Tom Bavak with partly cloudy skies this afternoon, tonight, and tomorrow. Our highs this afternoon will be in the middle 80s, lows tonight in the mid 60s, and highs tomorrow may approach 90 degrees, and there will be an increasing chance of showers and thunderstorms to develop during the day tomorrow. And you can get your weather all day long on WTAG.com.
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0: Jim Polito here for Danny Ferentino. Yes, of course, the hardest working man in audio, and will be here through the end of the week. So, hey, let's have some fun. 508-755-0058. 508-755-0058. Still waiting on Trump as to whether or not Donald Trump is going to come forward, do anything. We shall see. Let's see. Oh, yeah. How about this? Sophie Cunningham is now ripping the WNBA and the media. And she's talking about that encounter she had with the pro-trans coach. That pro-trans coach, what was she from? The Link? And she wore that, what did she say? Trans Kids Belong or something t-shirt when they were playing the Fever, of which Sophie Cunningham is a member of that WNBA team. You know, this is that coach had complained that there were some male coaches being hired in women's athletics. I don't know if she was specifically talking about the WNBA. How can you be upset about that? When you say it's okay for trans people, trans women, who are biological men, to compete against biological women. That's. But how can you get upset about men? Those are men. Anyway, Sophie Cunningham said of the WNBA media, "All we ever do is cover everything except basketball," she said about the media. The WNBA media, you can talk about other things. Those are great stories. It shows fans who people are outside of the court. But I think we got to keep the main thing, the main thing. Yeah, the sport. But that also means keeping biological males out of the sport. And she's saying, for me, I want to get back to basketball. And, you know, she's been in the center of media attention. I just want to make sure that the focus stays where it should be, because people are playing at such a high level. Clay Travis, you know, he was on just before this show, is getting a lot of, well, no, he's getting praised a lot, but he's getting, you know, obviously from the woke community, a lot of blowback. Because he has said, I'll take a high school boys basketball team, preferably a state champion team, and put them up against, say, any WNBA team, but I think he specified the Las Vegas franchise. And he said, and they will beat them. They will defeat them in a game. And I have to agree with him. I do have to agree with him. A bunch of 14 and 15-year-old boys playing soccer beat the women's world champion USA soccer team. 5-2 was the score of the game. 5-2. They were boys. Okay, you want to call them adolescents? Okay. But really, frankly, 14, 15, you're boys. And they beat them. She's talking about Lynx head coach Cheryl Reeve. Remember the Trans Kids Belong I was just telling you about a minute ago? And Sophie Cunningham says, yeah, she just came up, and I respect her for coming up in person. I think a lot of people hide behind screens and love that type of thing. She had stories about her point of view, and I had stories about my point of view, and we left with love and respect, and I think that's what it's all about. But you see, I'm sorry, Sophie. You didn't leave with love and respect. She may have said that, but you've got to remember the people on the left. I don't know what Sophie's other politics are, but if you break with what's going on and what they think on the left, or you have an opposition to it, if you do, it's not that you have a differing opinion. You're a bad person. Yeah. And again, Caitlin Clark, really didn't stand up for Sophie. And Sophie's really had her back when other players were really trying to beat the crap out of her. She's had her back. Yep. I know. So anyway, yeah. Mike, one of my listeners from my show who's on the Vineyard, I can tell he's writing right now, you know, sending me messages. Yeah, this trans stuff, insane. But anyway, okay, look, we got to get to a break here. So I got to talk, in the next hour going back to the city of Worcester and some observations. Don't go anywhere. You're listening to Jim Polito in for Danny Ferentino. You are not alone.
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3: Third straight record high. I'm Carmen Roberts, Fox News. And it was hopes about reopening the strait is what lifted the Dow to another record close this week. The blue chip index gained 263 points to close at a record 54,349. As for getting the strait open, President Trump says a deal may happen today or tomorrow.
4: If they back out again, they're going to get hit really hard. You know, they know that. They understand that.
3: Iran's foreign minister deputy says that Iran and Oman are close to making a deal to divide and manage the strait. However, that would not take it back to the being free and open waterway the way it was before the war. Leftist candidate Dr. Abdul El Sayed defeats Congresswoman Haley Stevens in a nail-biting Michigan primary for an open U.S. Senate seat. El Sayed says the race is about
5: building a movement to take our democracy back to serve the people who absolutely deserve the best of what America has to offer.
6: The real test of El Sayed's strength in a divided party will now come in November's matchup against President Trump-backed Republican Mike Rogers. El Sayed is backed by the UAW and by prominent Democrat socialists like Bernie Sanders, though he's distanced himself from that wing of the party. Jeff Manasso, Fox News.
3: And this just in from Michigan, Ben Ambrose won a Democratic primary for the 2nd Congressional District. Florida Attorney General James Altmaier is announcing that the state has issued a subpoena to Dr. Anthony Fauci requesting a range of documents about the pandemic, including his personal dealings. Altmaier tells Fox News that it is a matter of getting that information before
7: evidence has come to light that he was trying to personally profit off of this. This is outside of his government duties, his official role. He's trying to pursue book deals.
3: America's listening to Fox News.
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3: The FAA says Marine One, the military helicopter carrying President Trump, briefly came too close to a departing passenger jet near Reagan National Airport yesterday. Fox's Peter Doocy has more from the White House.
10: When Marine One takes off, those planes are supposed to stop. Yesterday, when they were skids up at 2:33 p.m. from the ellipse, the planes didn't stop. The FAA says, based on our preliminary safety review, there was a momentary loss of separation, after which the aircraft continued to move away from one another. The air traffic controller was in contact with both the commercial pilot and Marine One pilot during the loss of separation. As the White House has said, the president was never in danger. We are continuing to review the incident and will implement any appropriate corrective actions based on our findings.
3: The FAA imposed new rules after last year's deadly collision between that Army Black Hawk helicopter and an American Airlines jet, and it now requires greater separation between helicopters and planes around airports. In London, several people are recovering after being stabbed while visiting a tourist hotspot.
11: Four men between the ages of 34 and 52 were stabbed early afternoon local time in the busy Covent Garden area of central London. They were all taken to the hospital for treatment. Two have already been discharged. The others have non-life-threatening injuries. Police have arrested a 47-year-old woman on suspicion of assault and possessing an offensive weapon. They say early indications are it was an isolated mental health-related incident. The attack happened on Endell Street, about a quarter of a mile from the famous Covent Garden Market. Jonathan Savage, Fox News.
3: And a U.S. appeals court ruled today that the New York City law requiring delivery companies to share customer data with restaurants is unconstitutional. I'm Carmen Roberts, and this is Fox News.
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17: The forecast from the Al's Oil of Shrewsbury Weather Center.
18: Good afternoon, everyone. This is meteorologist Tom Bavakwa. We'll have partly cloudy skies this afternoon, tonight, and tomorrow. Our highs this afternoon will be in the middle 80s, lows tonight in the mid-60s, and highs tomorrow may approach 90 degrees, and there will be an increasing chance of showers and thunderstorms to develop during the day tomorrow. And you can get your weather all day long on WTAG.com.
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22: 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You don't stop and look around once in a while, you could miss it.
0: Hey, good afternoon. Final hour here. Jim Polito in for Danny Ferrantino, the hardest working man in audio. 508-755-0058. 508-755-0058. And, you know, thank you to Brian Shortsleeve, Republican candidate for governor, who came on earlier. And he was talking about the PROTECT Act and that it was just signed by Governor Rapino, Maura Healey. Just signed by her. And here's the subtitle of it. An act promoting rule of law, oversight, trust, and equal constitutional treatment. She signed it today, and that's what Shortsleeve was talking about. Let me tell you what the PROTECT Act is all about. Yeah, well, I mean, I can tell you, you know, what they want you to think it's all about, and I can certainly read the act to you like the in an outline form. But here's what it's about. It's about setting us up for another terrorist attack. Now, I know some people, if you're driving, be careful. You know, you just went, what? Did he just say what I... No, it is. It's setting us up for another terrorist attack. But didn't we learn our lesson when the guys came through Massachusetts, remember? For 9/11? Some of them? Yeah. Muhammad Atta, the Egyptian, he did. He piloted, I forgot which plane, which tower he hit. These guys... Excuse me. Following 9/11, we had kind of a serious discussion, and it was, this can never happen again. Now, there were some things that came out of that that are controversial. The Patriot Act, which continues to get reviewed, but the Patriot Act. But hold on. There was more than the Patriot Act. We took a look at all of our law enforcement that we had. All of it. And we looked at the big guys, like the CIA and the FBI and other intelligence agencies. And we realized, wait a minute, first of all, these guys aren't working together. It's almost like competition. You know, the CIA doesn't talk to the FBI, the FBI doesn't talk to the CIA, they know. And that creates a real problem when you don't have that cross-pollination. Okay. And then, of course, you know, there wasn't as much coordination as there should be between state, local government.

cities, some states had these already, some counties had them, but this made sure that every place had one. And that, so if you had an incident, everybody could communicate easily with each other. Because we learned that in 9/11. And then, remember all of the anthrax, all of the powder following that? We learned it there. When they were responding to something like that. Yeah, most of the time it just ended up being, powdered soap. But, okay, we didn't know that. There were some real cases of the anthrax being mailed. So, they learned that lesson. They've got to be able to communicate with each other. We learned that, look, stuff, they exploited that. The terrorists, when they set up this plan, they exploited it. And we needed to fix it. Okay, fast forward. We have a Muslim who I would say is a radical and has some very radical views about Islam. And I would suggest is an anti-Semite. Well, I'm talking about Zohran the Magnificent Mamdani. Zohran the Magnificent. He's mayor of New York. Can you believe that? 25 years after, 9/11, the mayor. And right, there are people who don't want him to be on September 11th at the events that would commemorate the 25th anniversary. And I find it hard to believe that it's the 25th anniversary. I mean, for me, it's like yesterday. And I was there. So that's why it's like yesterday. I was there. I made it there on 9/11 to report. But anyway, going back to that, so Maura Healey has this Protect Act. Now, if you're in the country illegally and you haven't committed a crime, she's saying everywhere in Massachusetts, that's what this act says, every municipality, every state, law enforcement person, towns, you're not going to work with the feds on any kind of civil case. Now, may I remind everybody that on 9/11, some of the terrorists had visas that had expired. Based upon this act, they would again slip through the cracks. Because let's say local police came across this person and learned that civilly they were their visa had expired. They were here longer than their visa. If local police came across that person, or if the feds said to local police, we're looking for this guy, local police wouldn't be allowed to cooperate. So 9/11 terrorists would make it through this. I mean, I've been saying this about the hatred of ICE and immigration, all along, that the left suddenly embraced this. And I said, we're setting ourselves up for another 9/11. If somebody wants to come in here and not be pinched in any way, yeah, we've set it up. We've done it. We've accomplished that. It's sickening. We've actually accomplished that. So I can't remember if it was Muhammad Atta or which one of the terrorists. There were some of them. Again, they had outstayed the term, the period of time of their visa. And they were just walking around, getting ready, taking their flight classes, practicing, doing dry runs, going to the airport, seeing what happens, testing security, all that stuff. And if somebody had come across them, like a local police officer, wouldn't have made any, under this now, they wouldn't have been checked out. Only somebody who's already committed a crime. Already committed a crime. Well, guess what? 9/11 was a little too late. More on this when we return. 508-755-0058.
508-755-0058. 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

0: Ladies and gentlemen, that's called making post, you know, when you do something like that. Remember in the old days, anybody listen to WORC in the old days? The guys, they were so good. They would talk right up to the music and then it would stop. But yeah, that's called making post. That was an old DJ thing. And, you know, actually records that, you know, when you would get the records at a station, and I was working in the college radio when you still got them, they would tell you where post was. It would get, and you would have a start a timer. You put the record on, start a timer, and it would tell you, okay, 31 seconds to post. That would mean there's, you know, the music for 31 seconds, and then the first words come out. But some guys didn't need that. Didn't need that at all, the timer or anything, to look at the timer and what they're saying. And, you know, they'd be saying something like, hey, yeah, the weather's going to be great today and this and that. And, hey, don't forget, we got that contest coming up later this hour, and you're going to win this, and that. Here's Elton John. And then Elton John would just start singing at that point. They would talk over the beginning of the song. Yeah. And that was so that the music would be constant, you know. But anyway, called making post. All right, 508-755-0058. 508-755-0058. So other than the PROTECT Act, which he has signed, Governor Maura Healey, it's all about protecting illegal immigrants. I mean, when you think about this, I have said on my show, and I've had conversations with Danny about this, like, we're kind of living through the Confederacy 2.0. Think about it. The Confederacy 2.0. Think about 1860 leading up to the Civil War when Lincoln was elected. That was it for them. When he was elected in November of 1860, that was it for the South. They were bailing. And then, of course, after he came into office in March of 1861, they fired on Fort Sumter. I mean, but that is exactly what is going on with Democrats, with blue states. So we're a blue state, folks. Sorry. And in our blue state, they are saying, no, we're not going to cooperate with the feds. We're going to pick this and we're going to pick that, and that's what we're going to do. We're not going to cooperate with the feds. And we're going to side with illegal immigrants over naturalized citizens. We have angel moms, we have angel dads, angel families. They're all people who have lost a loved one to a criminal illegal immigrant. And she's saying, okay, we're only going to go after criminals. Well, you would have missed the 9/11, folks. You would have completely missed them. Yeah. No, you would have missed them. Because they had only civil cases against them, overstayed visas and the like. It's not like they decided to go through the border. It was civil. Sickening. And we're not. We're taking all the lessons of 9/11 and we're throwing them away for a political movement. For a political movement who's really, when you think about it, what's the end game for Democrats now? Think about it. What is it? And of course, I'm not even getting to the Democrat socialists. But look at Maura Healey. What's the end game? What's the end game? I mean, no border? And then all the legals can come in? And you're not going to help ICE? And as long as you keep your nose clean after you sneak into the country, or at the very least, you know, you do bad things, but you don't get caught, you're okay. You can stick around. And we'll figure it out for you. Oh, yeah, and if you want welfare, we'll take care of you. And then, of course, in Massachusetts, you know, we have the right to shelter. I mean, I think it bears repeating, because many times I talk with people and they ask, why is Massachusetts, why has it been such a magnet for illegals? Is it because we're a blue state? And it was Michael Stanley Dukakis back in the early 80s. I can't remember if it was 82 or it was 84, I think. The right to shelter. So they were beginning to get concerned about homelessness. And if you remember, in the late 70s and early 80s, the country had changed its mind with institutionalizing people. And the ACLU had said, these people have rights. You can't institutionalize them. They should be able to live on the street if they want to. And that's basically what happened. Then, we had this popular myth of the person who's just a little down on their luck, that's why they're homeless. No, the majority of them, it's some kind of mental health or drug issue or both. And so we said, we need to have right to shelter. If you come into the state and you don't have a home within 24 hours, especially if you have kids. Well, it started like that. If you have kids, you're entitled to immediate shelter. Now it's basically anybody. So that's why all the illegals came here. My show in the morning is also on in Rhode Island. And so I would joke with the Rhode Island audiences and say to them, I know you're telling folks who are on 95 who are illegals, no, just keep going. Go up the road a little bit more and you'll be in Massachusetts. They'll take care of you. Connecticut actually has some pretty decent laws to prevent people from coming in right away. But what did Maura Healey took that bill and said, yep, we're going to go with it. The hotels, you remember it all. And now she's putting us in a position where terrorists could be protected. People in this country to do us harm. But she's telling every local police department, you can't do anything. If it's a civil situation, you can't do a thing. They can't go into courthouses and prisons anywhere. ICE. Nope. Can't do it. Sickening. Jim Polito in for Danny.
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0: Welcome back. I think he stole this one from me, too. It's okay. I wasn't using it. Jim Polito in for Danny Ferentino. Time flies. Final half hour here. And I've got a great call waiting to come on, and that is a good friend and listener, Dr. Tim. Hello, Dr. Tim.
1: Hey, good afternoon, Jim.
0: How are you?
1: I'm swell. Kelly and I are just getting ready for our vacation.
0: Are you going on vacation next week, too?
1: Yeah, we're going to be rafting on the Monongahela River. Somewhere.
0: No, you did. No, you're not. No, you're not. You're not. Monongahela, I think it is. Monongahela. The river in Pittsburgh that Tommy B., my meteorologist. Well, also, he works with Danny, too, during storms. He'll... works with Danny too. He came up with that name. He said, gentleman, what was his name? Felix Monongahela. Because I had told him that Kathy and I and our friend Cheddar had gone out to a restaurant, sat in a booth, and there was a guy sitting at the bar right across from us in one of those high seats, and he had the plumber's crack. You know what I mean? You know,
1: you do know why. The plumber. Do you remember why the plumbers have the crack?
0: Oh, they're always bent over, and they've got a belt on with their tools, I imagine. No,
1: it's where they store their marker for measuring pipe.
0: You know what? There was a Saturday Night Live skit way back in the early days, and Dan Aykroyd played a guy coming into, you know, a refrigerator repairman, and he had the plumber's crack, and he did keep his pen. He did keep his pen in a certain spot. Yeah, he definitely did. Yeah.
1: Yeah. Secure and out of the way.
0: Yeah. El Luco is actually monitoring me, so I have some adult supervision. He's listening to the show. He's home, but he's listening to the show, and he said, ask Dr. Tim if he's picking up any mum flowers.
1: LKF, little known fact. Yeah. I grow mums here at my property.
0: What do you mean? Like you grow them from seed? You start and...
1: Yeah.
0: Are you kidding?
1: Oh, yeah, hundreds of thousands.
0: No,
1: hundreds
0: stop
1: of thousands.
0: It. Stop. Now I know you're not. That was a Tommy B. That was definitely a Tommy B. Because I do know a guy who grows certain flowers on the vineyard. Kathy knew what the flower was. But a guy who's in a blues band I really like, band is just his hobby, but he grows, I'm trying to think what they are. Kathy knows what they are. I can't remember for the life of me. I can't remember, but yeah, you're growing mums.
1: Let me check. Kathy, what kind of flowers do they grow? Okay. She'll tell you later.
0: No, I know that's not true because she's at Pilates.
1: That's what Kelly's in the living room doing her.
0: Oh, she's instructing Kathy in Pilates.
1: No.
0: Yeah.
1: Kelly does like those aerobic old Jane Fonda things, but with new people.
0: With new people. Yeah, you don't want to see that body flopping around, you know, in a leotard. You don't want to see Jane. Although her face looks pretty good, but you know, money can buy you anything. You don't want to see Jane Fonda flopping around like she used to.
1: No, I did one 40-minute exercise program with her.
0: Yeah,
1: and I just went outside and laid down in the grass.
0: Yeah, those things are pretty intense. I will give her that. And you're a guy who's in very good shape, but not that kind of shape.
1: No.
0: Yeah, you're in a different kind of shape.
1: Yeah, pick things up, put things down.
0: Right. I pick things up and put them down. I pick things up and I put them down. That was a good commercial. But anyway, everything else is good, my friend?
1: Oh, yeah. Yeah, our vacation's the end of August. first week of September, but we're pretty much homebodies and stuff like that.
0: Yeah, but it's good.
1: We're going to be playing mini golf. A lot of mini golf.
0: A lot of mini golf. I like mini golf. I haven't done it in a while, but I do like it because it does help with your short game. In terms of putting. No, it does. I mean, and I don't play golf like I used to, but if I get out now, it's for a tournament. It's not for...
1: Kelly's extremely competitive in mini golf.
0: Oh, she is? Oh, she wants to win.
1: Oh, yes.
0: Oh, yeah.
1: Yes.
0: And then...
1: She's hit numerous times with a club.
0: That sounds like a good, stable marriage to me, Dr. Tim. Oh, everything.
1: 21 years.
0: How many? You're at 21 years now?
1: Yeah.
0: Good for you.
1: I stopped counting at 21, I guess.
0: Good for you.
1: That'd be better.
0: For this year, for me with Kathy, it is we are coming up on our 10th anniversary of being together.
1: Does it seem like 10 years?
0: It really doesn't. Time, it does not seem like 10 years. I thought you said you fed them already.
1: Oh, they're playing.
0: Oh, okay.
1: It's great. Two 60-pound dogs rolling around the kitchen, knocking stuff all over the place.
0: Yeah, I know.
1: It's an exciting life.
0: It is. What was I saying? Yeah, 10 years. We've been together 15 years dating. But, 10 years this September 14th. It'll be our 10th anniversary. Yeah. Well.
1: That is my parents' anniversary.
0: Yeah. Oh, it is?
1: September 14th. Seriously.
0: Wow.
1: Well, there's only 365 days in a year, so.
0: No, that's good. By the way, Luke is saying, this is off the rails. Just like the Tommy B conversations, probably worse. He's critiquing.
1: Luke surprises me every day at how much stuff he knows that you wouldn't think a guy who's 25 would know.
0: No, he's a smart guy. That's why he's here.
1: Yeah.
0: He's a smart guy, and that's why he's here. And he's a great guy. Great guy. Yeah, he is funny. He is funny, but he's a good man. He's got my back every single day, and he's apparently got it now because he's listening right now. So, listen, I better let you go. You enjoy your evening, young man, and I'm sure I'll talk with you on my show soon.
1: Absolutely. Thank you.
0: Take care. Dr. Bye. Tim, everybody. A great, great guy. El Luco knows Dr. Tim. Great guy. Okay. In the time we have left, I promised you I was going to talk a little bit more about Worcester, and I was just going to put some more meat on the bone about what I was saying. Look, Worcester is at a point, and just like this state is, and just like I was talking about the old white Irish guys. The old white Irish guys represent the old Democrat Party, okay? But they have adapted themselves. They have adapted themselves to be woke. So, look, Jim McGovern was always a very lefty guy. And, I don't know, he's got some weird fetish about the Castros and all that stuff. But he at least kept it under wraps. He was a normal Democrat. He did support Israel at one time. And frankly, my friend Jordan, the great man who used to occupy this time slot, he used to be good to McGovern, a lot better than I would. But, Jordan was a Democrat at one time. But Jordan, when McGovern said, I'm not going to show up in Congress when the Prime Minister, Benjamin Netanyahu, addresses a joint session of Congress, I'm not going to show up. That was it for Jordan with McGovern. But that was also a big turning point for McGovern because he went even more woke and more radical. Yeah, I don't think he's completely cosplaying when it comes to a lot of the views. And that's why I say to him, it's time to come out of the closet, Congressman McGovern. It's not fair to your family. It's not fair to all the voters. You should tell the truth. You're a Democrat socialist. But people like Ed Markey, they're just there. They're cosplaying. Steve Lynch, are you serious? A guy who was a union man? He's gone woke. Why? He doesn't want to get the he doesn't want an Ayanna Pressley to run against him in Southie because he'd lose in a Democrat primary. That's why he was yelling and screaming about ICE during a congressional committee hearing. They're like the Gestapo. My father fought the Gestapo. He's grown a beard too. He's grown a beard. Yeah. And that's a guy cosplaying. Seth Moulton, he tried to be common sense and normal. He said, okay, I don't want my daughters going up against biological males. And then he apologized Monday night during the debate on Boston 25, the debate with Ed Markey. He apologized. He said, I want to apologize to the trans community. I'm sorry if I hurt you. Come on. That's cosplaying. They're all doing it, and because they all want to hold on to it. And in Massachusetts here, I mean, hey, let's look at what happened in Michigan. The woman who was the congressman who got beat, she got beat by a guy named Al-Sayed, who's got some extreme radical and anti-Semitic views. Yep. You can't forget about the white male, the white female too. Unless you got something going on there, unless you're like Maury Healy, you're a lesbian, that's okay. Yep, you're welcome in. That's what's happening. So in Worcester itself, same thing. Just watch over the next, I'll tell you what, watch over the next 5 years. You know, I never thought I'd come to a day where I would say this, but that, you know, like Joe Petty's probably got the most common sense. I never thought I would come to a day like that. But there are some other folks who I guess I could agree with, mostly on the council. Just a couple. The rest, forget it. It's over. It is over, folks. Yeah, I know you're going to point to last fall's election and say, well, that was a little, you know, like some of their most... Don't worry. They're going to come back. Don't worry. And hey, even Jim McGovern could be taken out, even though I do think he's a true believer. If somebody up in Northampton or Amherst who was, you know, I don't know, had the name Al-Sayed, they could probably beat him. It'd be tough because he is well established. He's not cosplaying. He really is, you know, got some real Marxist woke tendencies, serious ones. Anyway, let's take a break. It is Jim Pulido in for Danny Ferentino.
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13: Just before midnight on Saturday, February 19th, 2005, Danielle Imbeau and her friend Richard Patron left a crowded Philadelphia bar. 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

Time flies. El Luco texted me and he said, hey, your liberal slip is showing. That is something Jimmer says all the time. Yeah. Anyway, so listen, everybody. It was, I think we covered a lot of ground today, but I think that there are still things to be optimistic about. I don't know if that particularly means in Massachusetts. And that is part of the reason that our population is just not growing. I mean, seriously, folks, it's not growing. And we have individuals like Maura Healey, you know, Governor Rapino running things. And that is just, it's not good. The if you think about it, what's going to happen if the Democrats continue to move this way and they continue to primary their own and eat their own? And, you know, there's a history of this. Remember, Joe Lieberman, who actually was Al Gore's running mate as VP in the 2000 election. Joe Lieberman, senator from Connecticut, he has since passed away. Joe Lieberman was a common sense Democrat. Of course, he supported Israel, but not just that. He was someone who worked with people like John McCain and others, and he would reach across the aisle, okay? And more so than other Democrats. See, most Democrats, they want bipartisanship, but their idea of bipartisanship means they don't compromise, the Republicans do. Oh, you have to compromise, not us. And then it's bipartisan. So Joe Lieberman would do that, and he worked with Republicans, and there were Democrats in Connecticut who said, we want a real Democrat. And they went after Joe Lieberman. They ran somebody. The person defeated him in the Democrat primary. But they didn't realize how popular he was, and Joe Lieberman said, okay, we got a Republican in this race. Now we got a Democrat that's not me. I'm going to run as an independent. And he did, and he won. And he won the seat. And he retired on his own when he was ready. That's Joe. That was Joe Lieberman. There isn't any more of that. There really isn't. There isn't any more of that. The Democrat Party in this country is going to primary everybody, and you're not going to work across the aisle. It's funny because Republicans still do, but the only one on the Democrat side is John Fetterman. And I still say Fetterman's going to flip. It almost sounds like I'm talking about the mob. He's wearing a wire. He flipped. No, but I do believe John Fetterman. I mean, he's made some moves behind the scenes about fundraising and things. You know they're going to primary him, right? I mean, for God's sakes, they primaried Lieberman. Lieberman never really talked like Fetterman does. And yes, I know, listen, I'm not completely fooled by Fetterman. Some of his votes, right. He talks a better game than when he votes. But going back to him, going back to Fetterman, they're going to primary him. They're going to take him, and they're going to put him on a ballot with a radical. And in Pennsylvania, the Democrats are going to go, nope. We don't want him anymore. He's been working with the Republicans way too much. And I don't know. He could flip parties before they do that. Because he's fairly popular. And again, don't be fooled. His votes aren't all perfect. But at least. So there is some good news there, folks. And of course, what would Jordan Levy say? Of course he would. He would say, don't worry, be happy. Okay, I'll be back on WTAG tomorrow morning at 5 a.m. in 11 hours. And I'll be back with you tomorrow and Friday. Thank you, Danny, for giving me the opportunity. It's fine. It's fun. And he's going to be covering for me next week. And don't worry, be happy.

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3: 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Holy smokes.
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6: 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Thanks to all of you for being with us. 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Yes, we are getting to El Sayed. Yes, I am going to give you the strongest case I could possibly make why you need to take this movement seriously. We'll get to all of that. A couple of things before we get started. Pretty scary in light of the assassination culture we now find ourselves living in. Three would-be assassins for President Trump. Of course, what happened to our friend Charlie Kirk? Now we have a heavily armed suspect has been arrested at L.A.'s Trump National Golf Club after he was seen scouting security preparations before the president was heading out to the West Coast. Armed man accused of scouting President Trump's South Carolina Golf Club before the commander-in-chief's visit. Decorated former U.S. Marine, completed combat deployments in both Iraq and Afghanistan. Agents conducted advanced security planning, spotted this guy walking around the golf course, wearing an earpiece, photographing, filming security preparations, according to federal prosecutors. He returned to the club on August the 2nd, where he falsely claimed that he worked for the State Department and for security detail there, admitted he had a loaded firearm in his pickup truck. Deputies then responding to the scene discovered that this guy was wanted in an unrelated robbery case out of El Segundo, and authorities recovered a loaded 9mm pistol, hollow point ammunition, binoculars, badge labeled security protection agent from his truck. Subsequent search of his home uncovered what investigators described as an illegally modified AR platform rifle, additional firearms, body armor, high-capacity magazines, communications equipment, and notebooks containing, very concerning statements. While we were still investigating the motives of this individual, we are thankful he was apprehended before the president's visit. It's very dangerous out here. It really is. By the way, just so you know the state of the entire Democratic Party, maybe it's just a mere coincidence. Maybe the day after the Michigan Democrats handed this, by the way, what was a much closer race than people had anticipated, this crucial Senate nomination to a man that refuses to condemn the statement America deserved 9/11. Democrats in D.C. are boycotting a hearing on the Muslim Brotherhood. Muslim Brotherhood's members include Osama bin Laden's right-hand man, in al-Qaeda, Ayman al-Zawahiri. According to the Council on Foreign Relations, Hamas was an offshoot of the Palestinian branch of the Muslim Brotherhood. Hamas, of course, has in their charter the destruction of Israel. And it goes on and on. But Democratic members of the Senate Judiciary Subcommittee announced they will refuse to participate in a hearing focused on the Muslim Brotherhood networks within the U.S., the boycott targeting a session organized by federal court subcommittee chair Ted Cruz entitled Hidden in Plain Sight, Confronting the Muslim Brotherhood Network in America. You'd think they'd want safety and security for the American people first. But I do a little bit digress here. All right, let's get to last night. But before I do, I want to make sure you understand something. And there's going to be a certain portion of this program. I will try to minimize it, but I do want to make everybody aware of it. I think we're going to put this up on our website so you can just simply print it out, and that is the DSA's agenda. And we'll take the more extreme items and we'll summarize it, and this way you have it and you can make copies of it and you can share it with your friends.

0: mean? It means that this is now the heart and soul of what used to be a more moderate Democratic Party. That party no longer exists. And the rest of the Democrats out there, well, let me backtrack. When I was at Lindsey Graham's memorial at the National Cathedral, where I did speak, I had an opportunity to meet with a number of very high-ranking, names you would recognize, Democrats in the U.S. Senate. And we had private conversations. They were off the record, and I will respect my promise to keep it off the record in terms of who they are, what they said. But I am telling you, they see nothing but danger in this movement. This is not the people they want to be associated with. And they're saying it, but they won't say it out loud. And as their silence is so deafening, now it's a danger. And this is my admonition to you. Yeah, okay, a lot of us wanted outside, let the lunatic win. But now the lunatic is on the ballot. Now he can be elected, And if you don't feel the urgency of this moment to stop this insane agenda right dead in its tracks now in the states like Michigan, Wisconsin with Francesca Hong, and, you know, she'll win her primary, it looks like. If you don't step up and you don't realize that 3 months from yesterday is going to be the most important midterm in your life. We have never dealt with a radicalized group of people like this with the agenda that I just spelled out and I'm spelling out every single day. If you don't do your part, and it only takes one action by you, and that is to vote, and that is to prevent these people from growing like a cancer that will turn America, the America we love, upside down. It will be unrecognizable and will cease to exist in its current form if it continues to get out of control. If you don't stop this, it's on your head. America will get the government it deserves. I take this win very seriously. Anybody that says, good, the lunatic won. Okay, now the lunatic has to be defeated in the general election for it to mean anything. And if you don't take this responsibility in Michigan and Wisconsin seriously, if you don't take it in Colorado seriously, if you don't take it in Texas and Maine and everywhere else seriously, in Iowa seriously, in Georgia seriously, in North Carolina seriously, then I'm telling you, it's going to be Mamdani, you know, personified all around the country. I'm warning you now, please make a commitment in your heart, mind, and soul that you're not going to let this happen. I'm telling you, it is a clear and present danger to America as we now know it. These positions are insane. 800-941-SHAWN, our number, if you want to be a part of the program. I know the headlines may change. Threats that face Israel and its very survival, they remain. Much of the world, you know, they move from one story to the next. But, you know, after being targeted, all these densely populated areas within Israel, the need for humanitarian assistance has never been greater. They need food and water and shelter and clothing and medicines. The elderly can't get out to even see a doctor. 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But the need for humanitarian assistance has never been this great. 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They're on the ground. 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
0: 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Look, the simple truth is I turn a lot of them down. 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
7: 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Getting on the Medicaid at the Medicaid rate is better than paying privately.
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0: right, we got a lot to get to today. Senator Ron Johnson, we'll ask him about Fauci, and Francesca Hong, who is running for governor, seems to have a stronghold on the lead for the Democratic Socialist in his state. All things simple man Bill O'Reilly, we get his reaction to Al Sayed and his big victory. John Solomon with an investigation, apparently more declassified information, and John has his hands on it. He'll share.
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3: 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Who were they? What made them so notorious? How did the internet, or sometimes the algorithm, choose them? And what does a person do when they're suddenly confronted with more attention than the human psyche can handle? Take The Dress, a story that went uber viral in early 2015 in spite of being, well, kind of a boring optical illusion. A mother of the bride in Scotland took a picture of a dress she was thinking about wearing to her daughter's wedding. But she saw the dress as blue with black lace, and her daughter saw it as white with gold lace. One BuzzFeed post later, every single person on the internet was talking about the dress. But to me, The Dress is a story about the last couple of months when the internet was still sort of fun. It was shortly before the stories that spread across the internet stopped being driven by exploited millennials with useless arts degrees and started being decided by algorithms hell-bent on growing internet usership at all costs. And on a long enough timeline, the story of The Dress is one entangled with abuse and media exploitation. Internet history is a tricky thing to be invested in. It feels like every time a bad with business billionaire buys up another platform, history starts being erased. With the team at Cool Zone Media, we're taking these characters' 16th minute of fame to see what their moment meant to them and what it says about us.
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6: On the night before Halloween in 1975, 15-year-old Martha Moxley was murdered in the Tony Bellhaven neighborhood of Greenwich, Connecticut. She was rich and beautiful and loved by all who knew her. For decades, despite intense media scrutiny, police failed to make an arrest. In 2000, 25 years after Martha's murder, her one-time neighbor, Michael Skakel, was arrested. He'd been 15, like her, at the time of the crime. He was also a cousin of the Kennedys.
7: A teenage neighbor and friend of Martha Moxley.
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6: 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I read the articles. Of course Michael Skakel killed his next-door neighbor Martha Moxley. 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And if you followed the case like I did, I bet you knew it too. My name is Andrew Goldman. I've been a journalist for 30 years. I got involved in this case in 2015. But here's the thing. Once this story got its hooks in me, it wouldn't let me go. From NBC News Studios, Dead Certain, The Martha Moxley Murder is a podcast series that I believe will finally provide a full, true, authoritative account of the Martha Moxley case.
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9: Dig below the surface in central Mississippi, and odds are good you'll find a burnt orange color looking back up at you. 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

0: on every single front. And, you know, over the years, like I did refer to Bill de Blasio as Comrade de Blasio, and I kind of stand by it today. He laughs about it. He laughs when I call Zoran Marx's commie Mamdani. I'm making a point, trying to add a little levity and humor to what the truth is. But this is way more serious, and I'm urging people not to downplay these victories. I'm urging people to understand the money behind them is massive. Massive, Bill. You know it. You know it. You've done your investigations. We've done ours. We know where the money's coming from. We know that there are unlimited millions of dollars being poured into these candidates, and they have nefarious intentions. They would like to implement the agenda that I keep laying out for people. I don't want to repeat myself that often.
1: Yeah, I mean, once you have a foreign government, China, working with a guy like Singham to funnel money into political action committees, that should be the subject of congressional hearings. The Republicans should gather that pretty quickly, because most people don't know who Neville Roy Singham is. You walk out, you mention his name, they don't know.
0: And that, both of us have talked about it on our respective programs.
1: We have big reach, but it's a nation of 350 million people. And some people are not going to believe what you and I say no matter what, because, you know, there's been a movement to contain us as, you know, this, and that always happens on both sides, I understand. But, you know, there should be a Senate hearing on Singham and what he is doing. And if he, and I know this to be a fact, he cannot come to the United States. He would be arrested. So he's not going to come. But he doesn't have to come here. You just wire the funds. So if I'm a senator, I want to know who's getting that wire from Neville Roy. Who's getting your money?
0: Well, they have one other system that they use, and I'm coming up on the clock here, and that is they use shell corporations, Bill. You know it. I know it. It's real. We're not making this up. Appreciate you being with us. All things Simple Man, Bill O'Reilly at BillO'Reilly.com.
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0: I know the headlines change, the threats facing Israel and their survival, that does remain. 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
10: 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That man was Jeffrey Epstein, and he had set up a system designed to bring him underage girls. Local police and the federal government would investigate and, by their count, find dozens of victims. Epstein would become one of the world's most infamous predators, a man who could have faced decades in prison but served just 13 months in his own wing of a county jail.
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14: New York, Palm Beach, New Mexico, Paris, Virgin Islands, and each one of those residences is an alleged crime scene.
10: 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Truth and Lies, Jeffrey Epstein.
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0: GLP-1 and other weight loss medications. Every day, one thought haunts you. What if I stop? A 2026 British Medical Journal study says you'll gain every pound back, but four times faster. So what now? There is an answer. Alex Gowen patented hypnosis. The Journal of the American Medical Association says adding behavior therapy to GLP-1s produces nearly three times the results than GLP-1s alone. Three times the results. Hypnosis is behavior therapy concentrated. 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
2: 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Asphalt comes flying up, smashes my windshield. 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I just called National Glass, and later that day, my car was like new again.
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4: 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We all share a love of wildlife. But now, the animals we love and the lands we treasure are threatened. Up to 1 million species face extinction unless we unite. We are their last line of defense. We are Defenders of Wildlife. Join us as we band together to protect our wildlife and wild places. 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
6: Answering to the charges, I'm Lisa Lacera, Fox News. A not guilty plea from the man authorities say was pretending to be a part of President Trump's security detail, who was arrested at the president's golf club outside Los Angeles days before the president was set to speak there.
7: Police found a large amount of weapons and ammunition in his car, in his home, and on his person. 38-year-old Jeanine Jean Toulet on Friday, pretending to be a federal agent, wearing an earpiece, photographing and videotaping a security setup, then returned Sunday. This time, when confronted, he claimed to be part of a State Department security detail. When deputies intervened, they found a 16-round magazine in his pocket with hollow-point bullets. According to charging documents, they also found materials in his home with concerning statements. Quote, according to one source, those statements could suggest a mental health issue. One news outlet say the documents refer to the White House.
6: Fox's William Lajeunesse said Trump National Golf Club. The president attended a Republican National Committee fundraiser at the club last night. Toulet is being held on $250,000 bail. The FAA investigating after it says a commercial jet was in the air at Reagan National Airport outside Washington yesterday afternoon when President Trump was traveling on Marine One. Safety measures at that airport have been in place since a deadly crash last year. Well, in Nevada this afternoon, the president said the U.S. and Iran are talking through moderators.
8: We are talking. Let's see what happens. But they respect us.
6: Oman is acting as the negotiator. It says it's working on a plan to reopen the Strait of Hormuz. Health Secretary Robert F. Kennedy Jr. says the federal government will move to shut down a Kentucky organ donation group accused of continuing plans for organ retrieval from some patients who showed signs of life. 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